0: Hello, America. Welcome to the Glenn Beck Program. It is Friday. Well, there's a lot to talk about. One, the California fraud. I was in California over the weekend, and I have to tell you, I couldn't get my ass on an airplane out of that state fast enough. Oh, my. I love you, Californians. I do. Well, not all of you. Well, I do love all of you. I just get really pissed off when I'm around most of you. But anyway, we'll talk about that and the fraud here in just a second. Also, the stock market is crashing. What happened on Friday, I'll help you understand why we lost more money in the stock market than any other time in history. Also, last night, it's, I don't know, 12 o'clock. My phone rings. I'm in bed. Phone rings. Glenn is President Trump. We talk a little bit about him Meet the Press. And I said, I just finished writing a monologue about that, Mr. President. And I shared a few minutes of it. And he liked it. I think you're going to love it. I've had it with the egomaniacs in the press that are so megalomaniacal that they just think that they know everything and everyone else is a ridiculous fool. I can't take it anymore. So I got a few rants in me today. And we start with California. And I'm sorry, the alleged fraud. In 60 seconds. 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So right now, as I speak, millions of ballots in California are still being counted. Days, weeks after the polls have closed in their primary. Well, has it been a week? It's been almost a week. So, days and days. We're weeks away from finding out a final answer, but we are told by Californians just to be patient. This is normal. No, it's not normal. Mm-mm. No, one thing you could say about it, it is not normal. In fact, this is a breach of trust that is, it's a little profound. It's a little profound because I think it's going to shake apart the foundations of the republic just a little bit, you know? Imagine this. On election night, votes come in. We see the will of the people. Clear as day. In almost every place. But then the ballots keep rolling in. Late ones. Cured ones. Ballots from God only knows where. Verified by signatures that a tired clerk glances at under a fluorescent light and says, yep, that's it. And suddenly the leads shift and the right people win. And it's weird. It's the right people that win every single time. I'm never surprised. The votes come in and I'm never surprised at who wins. Are you? Wouldn't you think just playing the odds, occasionally you'd be surprised? Now, you don't need to be, you know, a conspiracy theorist to smell the rot here. You just need eyes and a memory, you know, longer than yesterday's news cycle, which is hard for most gold Americans. This is at least the appearance of corruption. And yes, appearance matters because voting isn't just a mechanical process. Voting is built on trust. and in God we trust, except at the polls. I'd like to see some transparency. The trust that we need is the sense that your ballot counts as the same as mine. I have to trust that the dead aren't suddenly voting, that non-citizens aren't registered and voting, that the rolls are clean, the chain of custody is ironclad. You know, that no one knows exactly how these ballots are found. I'd like to know that nobody knows how many ballots they need to find. California has done absolutely everything to avoid and to erode that trust, avoid fixing it and eroding it every single day. Universal mail-in ballots, they send them out to every registered voter, active or not. They just send millions out. Strict photo ID for mail votes? Nah. Automatic registration? Yeah. Same day ballot registration? Sure. Ballot harvesting? Yeah, it's legalized. So we can hire a third party group to go out and scoop up bundles of ballots for us from the homeless. Loose deadlines? Yeah. We got to be postmarked by election day. We'll count them. We'll count them if they show up a week or maybe two, maybe three. How many votes do we need? Signature verification. Subjective at best. The voter rolls bloated with ghosts, hundreds of thousands of questionable names and addresses. You know, federal auditors are fighting tooth and nail just to look at them. But for some reason, California is like, this is sacred in a state where nothing is sacred. Well, except for mutilating our children. I think that's sacred to them. With all of the sophisticated technology in all of Silicon Valley, AI, blockchain, instant global transactions, I can send $1 billion from my town to your town or to China or Germany, and I can do it within a 24-hour period. But counting the votes in California? Nope, can't do it. Just too hard. Other states do it. Florida, Texas, they have the results. Get this. This is crazy. On the same night. Yeah. Now, most modern countries tally on the same night or the next day, and they use paper ballots and precinct counts. They can do it, but California? No. California is too darn sophisticated. We can't do that. Conveniently, those late ballots tend to lean one way. And when the Republicans surge early, well, just wait for the miracle ballots to arrive. Now, you might be in California. You might be like that evil Glenn Beck. What makes me evil? Because I believe this? You don't have any proof. No, I don't. Like I said at the very beginning, perception is really important when you're talking about something built on trust. So for those of you who think, Glenn Beck, you're just an evil guy. Okay, let me just reverse this. Let's say Republicans control California. Okay, they run the rolls. They write the rules. They staff the counting centers. Election night ends with Democrats leading in key races. Then for days and weeks, mysterious Republican-leaning email or mail-in ballots suddenly flood in. They're suddenly verified. Suddenly the tide turns every single time towards the Republicans. The leads evaporate. Gone. Are you telling me you wouldn't be screaming bloody murder? Are you telling me you wouldn't have organizations out in the streets protesting right now with signs printed by a union shop that says rigged, stolen, threat to democracy? The firestorms in the media would be relentless. Congressional testimonies and hearings, protest in the streets. And you know what? You do all that, but one thing you'd be right on is to demand answers. Because no one side should tolerate the lack of transparency. But when it's your system, relax. You conspiracy theory. This is design. This is trust the process. Oh my gosh, trust the process. Like you'd be saying that. I want you to know this is not about left or right winning. It's really not. Not at least not with me. I am totally willing to accept the people's decision when it is fair. When it is honest and fair and we can count every vote, we know that nobody's voting, nobody's dead that's voting, nobody's voting that's here illegally. When all of that stuff happens and the transparency is there, I am totally fine accepting the outcome. It's just when things happen, like it takes days and days and days to count everything. And then suddenly you found, I just found these in my van. I'm sure you did. Okay. See, I believe the people should decide. I believe the process should not obstruct that. And it's bigger than one primary. This is about the soul of self-government. Can we govern ourselves? No, apparently not. No. Because we won't do the one thing the founders warned us. It said, you got to do this. You have to be eternally vigilant. That's the price of liberty. They designed a system where power flows from the consent of the government, not from the shadowy back rooms where ballots appear like manna from heaven. Come on. So what does all of this mean? Well, it just means that trust will die, division, cynicism, will grow, and then eventually it collapses. Gee, it sounds kind of like exactly what the left is looking for, doesn't it? I mean, oh, Glenn, that is so cynical. They're not doing that. You have no proof of them doing that. No, well, not in this case, but in almost every other case, I do have evidence of that. But in this case, no, I can't say that that's, but it's weird. It's weird, and it leads to distrust. Okay, so you can despair, or you can get violent. That's what they would do. I say we just screw our courage to the sticking place. I did that because liberals love when people quote Shakespeare. Here's what we need. We need the kind of courage that, you know, the persecuted church in Iraq showed me when I was over in Iraq years ago. ISIS said, we're going to blow up the church you're in at 7 p.m. tonight. I get there at 6:30 and like, okay, we're moving out, right? We're all, courage. I'm looking for the courage like the 12 steps in courage. Radical honesty, moral inventory, making amends. I'm looking for the courage where we all stand up and say, we demand reform. Why are we not passing the SAVE Act? Photo ID, clean rolls, same day or strict deadlines, real chain of custody. I don't know, that might be a good idea. Election day focus. Transparent audits, paper trails you can verify, bipartisan observation. All sides should want this. Why is it only one side does? Why? This is the truth, whether you like it or not. An election, it revolves around trust. And perception is not a cheap thing. Perception is the whole thing. A ballot is just paper until a free people agree to be bound by the count. And the moment half the country stops believing the count, the paper means nothing. The consent of the government is gone. And if you're left ruling over strangers who are certain they were robbed, that's a problem. That is the fragile machinery of self-government. And it runs only on one fuel and one fuel only, and that is trust. So sit with what that means. We live in an era where I can move billions of dollars across the planet in half a second. You can unlock your phone by glancing at your phone with your fat face. We can track a package to your porch down to the minute and see the video from across the world. And somehow we can't figure out in California how to tell you who won by Wednesday morning. There's no excuse for that. None. The technology is not the obstacle. Will is the obstacle. And when a thing this solvable stays unsolved election after election, drifting in the same direction every time, you're going to be so surprised who won this election. You're not asking people to be patient. You're asking them to be blind. Okay? That's the truth. And it's not just all paranoia. Oh, these people, there's all paranoia. Hear me, because I'm pleading with you. I'm not accusing you. You're the ones holding the power on your end. Okay? You're the one. So far, you've chosen not to do anything. Every time you refuse to hand over the rolls, every time you brand voter ID voter suppression, the very same card a man needs to drive a car or board a plane or buy a beer or rent an apartment or cash a check or collect government assistance, every time you fight an audit in the dark instead of throwing the doors open to it in the light, you don't calm fear, you feed it, and you know that. You teach half of your own countrymen lesson by patient lesson that the count can't be trusted, and a republic simply doesn't survive with that belief, no matter which side it turns out to be right. So I'm asking you not to concede a single election. I'm asking you to make it impossible to doubt the election. Clean the rolls. Show the chain of custody. Require the card. Count it in the open. If your ideas win in the daylight, then for the love of this country, turn on the lights. Because the alternative was never your side losing. The alternative is that nobody ever believes anyone ever won again. And that, my friend, is how a republic dies. All right, back in just a second. Let me tell you about our sponsor this half hour. It's the Byrna Launcher. You don't need much bad luck for a normal day to turn into a tragedy. We've been, you know, reminded of that in the news lately. A knife in the hand of somebody who wants to hurt you is a terrifying thing. It doesn't take some elaborate weapon. Doesn't take a gang of criminals. It takes one dangerous person and a few bad seconds of luck. You can't count on the police saving you from every bad situation. 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
0: So I go to California, to San Diego. And I'm there on Saturday, and I'm speaking at the Midway, the aircraft carrier of the Midway. And I get up to give my speech, and the program's running 15 minutes late. Every program runs 15 minutes late. It's running 15 minutes late. And we have fireworks that have to go off. And I'm just assuming, oh, fireworks will go off a few minutes late. That's what happened even in New York. Fireworks went off a little late. But not in California. Nope. The city of San Diego. Those fireworks have got to be over by 10 o'clock because you'll wake up the neighbors. Really? With fireworks. Yep. Fireworks got to be over by 10 o'clock. Okay. All right. We'll do that. So the thing is running late. So I have to, the organizers come to me and they say, can you do your speech after the fireworks? And I'm like, that's a little anticlimactic. I've been told not to follow children or puppies. I'm going to add fireworks to that list. You don't follow fireworks with a speech, but I do it because we got to get the fireworks off by 10 o'clock. Got to be over. So I get on stage and I start talking. And They said, what is he doing on the stage? It's 10 o'clock. He's got to be off the stage. It's 10 o'clock. And he's like, he's got 15 minutes. He's just going to give it. So 10:15, they are literally saying to the organizers, we are pulling the plug. For 15 minutes, she had to stop them from pulling the plug in the electricity. Oh, Tina, next time, let him pull the plug. Let him pull the plug. It would have been an honor to have the city of San Diego actually go through with their threats that they made as we rented the Midway to do a patriotic 250th anniversary for America. San Diego, you know what? You've earned the right to live in California. All right, let me tell you about our sponsor this half hour. It's Patriot Mobile. 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
3: Fox News. I'm Tom Rigotti. A pause in attacks after Iran and Israel exchanged missiles early this morning. Fox's Max Gordon has more in Dubai.
4: Though it's unclear if this pause in the fighting between Israel and Iran will last. Iranian leaders said they would end their bombardment as long as Israel stopped military action in southern Lebanon. But today, the IDF continued their campaign against Hezbollah, striking positions in southern Lebanon.
3: Election results in California still making their way in for Los Angeles mayor 1 week after ballots were initially cast. Here's Fox's Matt Finn.
5: I spoke to the L.A. County Registrar. He tells me he thinks a bulk of those ballots will be tabulated in this massive facility over the next day or two. Now, over the weekend, there were a few ballot dumps that pushed Progressive Councilwoman Nithya Raman past Spencer Pratt by about just 3,000 votes.
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6: It was a stormy afternoon along the Front Range with numerous severe weather warnings. There were reports of some large hail as well, including ping pong ball size just east of Arvada.
7: Well, it was just a ripper of a storm that went through. It seems like the hail is lightening up a little bit, but it was bad for about 20 minutes.
6: Ping pong ball sized hail reported west of the Pinery in Douglas County, quarter sized hail near Golden, and in Lincoln County, there was tennis ball sized hail near Pumpkin Center. Colorado Congressman Jeff Crank is urging patience with the war in Iran. Crank says that the president has more information than anyone.
8: I have a little more access to intelligence, some of the military intelligence that's out there, but I don't have as much as the president does. He knows more about what's happening in Iran.
6: He praised President Trump for not settling for a deal that would appease Iran. Crank is running for re-election in Colorado's 5th congressional district. That's the latest. I'm Chad Bauer.
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13: The IPO that could make Elon Musk a trillionaire is set for Friday. SpaceX is planning to sell more than 555 million shares of the company for $135 apiece. Subaru is recalling thousands of vehicles after discovering the glass roof panels on certain models can detach while driving. Jim Forbes explains.
14: The recall includes nearly 70,000 2026 Subaru Forester and Forester hybrid vehicles. Federal safety regulators say some of the vehicles may have been manufactured with power moonroof assemblies in which the glass panel was improperly bonded to the frame. Over time, the bond could deteriorate, increasing the risk that the moonroof glass could separate from the vehicle while it's being driven. The automaker said a detached glass panel could raise the risk of a crash or injury for other drivers.
13: And another recall to be aware of, Target is voluntarily recalling some of their Up and Up baby wipes due to potential contamination. FDA testing found some of the samples contain the presence of a naturally occurring bacteria that can cause illness and poses a higher risk to children. Some Facebook users could be getting a second payment from parent company Meta's $725 million privacy settlement. More from Mark Mayfield.
15: Facebook was hit with several lawsuits over accusations the platform improperly shared their data with third-party sources. These suits were linked to the 2018 Cambridge Analytica scandal, where data was used to profile voters. The second payments start going on June 9th, but they will likely be less than the first payments, which averaged around $29.43, which were sent out last September.
13: And McDonald's is modernizing more than just its menu. Restaurant Business Magazine reporting the fast food giant is testing a new AI order-taking system at its drive-thrus called Arch IQ at 5 locations across the country. It's part of the company's new brand strategy called McDonald's Next, which it unveiled last week. An ex-account for a McDonald's franchise said this week that Google is part of the new project. I'm Monica Nelson with your consumer and business news.
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0: So, during the break, you know, for the insiders, Jason Buttrill, who the ladies are now starting to call Guns McGee, it was ranting about all of the stats on what the hell is happening in California. We'll have more on that, and he's going to continue going through the numbers. If you're a member of the Insider, just join us now at glennbeck.com/torch. You get a whole bunch of information we just can't get to because I've got to cover a whole buttload of stuff as well. And I want to turn now to the economy because people were freaking out on Friday. What is happening to the economy? What is happening? The stock market, worst day ever. Okay, relax, relax. Dow gave up 695 points on Friday. S&P dropped 2.6. NASDAQ, where all the tech and AI money lives, fell 4.2. Ugliest day in more than a year. By the closing bell, roughly $1 trillion just went poof. Okay, all right. Bitcoin went right along with it. Okay, worst week since February. I think it was down like $62,000 for a coin, a Bitcoin. And people were saying to me, Glenn, wait, hang on. How come this? Because didn't we have good numbers? Yes, all of this happened on a good jobs report. Employers, here's the good news. Employers added 172,000 jobs in May. That's more than double the 80,000 that the so-called experts forecast. Okay. Unemployment, I think, is still at 4.3%, held even. By every plain English measure, Americans are working. Things are good. Okay, so why did the market panic on news that you and I would call encouraging more people are working? Sit with me for a second because I'm about to show you the whole game. For 2 years, Wall Street has been betting on one thing above all else. Well, you might say it's AI, but it's not. It's deeper than that. It's the Federal Reserve about to make money cheap again, and they love cheap money. You cut the interest rates, borrowing becomes easier, companies look more valuable on paper, the sky-high AI stocks just keep climbing because people will borrow more money in big business, and they'll buy it cheaply, and then they'll buy more stocks, and that just keeps... So the entire rally was leaning on the assumption that money's going to become cheap again. And that was kind of like have you ever leaned on a door where you thought was closed or unlocked and you fell through? It was kind of like that on Friday. Okay. Jobs numbers come out, they come hot, and the door swings wide open and everybody falls on the ground because a strong economy with lots of jobs, rising prices, Fed can't cut interest rates, means no cheap money, means, AI better start producing. Okay. Inflation hit 3.8% in April. That is the highest in nearly 3 years. It's all driven by the energy spike from the war in Iran, which we'll get to in a little while. So the rate cuts that Wall Street had penciled in, they're like, we're going to be able to borrow more money at a 0% interest. We're going to get so rich. And now Goldman Sachs comes out and says, yeah, I don't think that's going to happen. So the traders were betting that, you know, they were going to get cheap money. Now they get a rate hike. And they all fall through the door. And the AI trade was already cracking before any of that. Okay. Days earlier, Broadcom, one of the companies that, you know, selling picks and shovels for this whole AI gold rush, turned in strong numbers, but refused to raise its outlook for the year. That was the first whisper of what's going on. If all of this spending isn't ramping up as fast as all the hype is promised, what's going to happen? So to feel the size underneath of this, Google's parent company is out right now trying to raise just a measly $85 billion. And we just need to build some additional AI machinery. It's just $85 billion. It's no big. $85 billion. And that expects the stock market to go, oh, that's, you're going to pay that off perfectly. It's only $85 billion. No big deal. And we're fine with AI. Okay. So understand what actually happened here. It wasn't the good news that scared everybody Friday. It was the truth that the Fed is not riding in to rescue the overpriced stocks. And maybe, just maybe, the AI miracle has a price tag attached to it that somebody should check before buying stock. Okay? you may not own a share of NVIDIA, but this affected you. That 401k or pension that you're counting on rides on the market, and days like Friday took a big bite out of it. Also, you want a mortgage on the house. The 10-year is now above 4.5%. The rates are punishing. It's going to stay that way. Your grocery bill, your gas, your rent, inflation is at 3.8, means they're not coming down soon. And a Fed that has to stay tough on the prices, on the price inflation, and is going to, that means it's going to be tough for a while. And small business, if you're a business owner, you need a loan to expand or just to make payroll, tightening screws coming your way. And that's the truth about it. That's how it affects you. Forget about everything else. That's how this affects you. America's strength, however, has never come from cheap money or get-rich-quick fevers. It never has. Pain always comes from that. Always. Where America has always rallied, done well, and fixed herself is when people who make things, fix things, grow things, show up, and are encouraged to do what they do best. A strong jobs report, it's genuinely good. It means your neighbor is working. But what you have to understand, the sickness isn't jobs. The sickness is an economy that holds its breath while waiting on a handful of central bankers and a $1 trillion wager on machines. They're counting on the game that you and I keep getting screwed by. So don't hang your hope on the Fed or on Washington or the next shiny thing the market is chasing. Hang it where it belongs. You. Get out from under your debt wherever and however you can. Build something that doesn't depend on a rate cut. Strengthen your family and the people around you. Real security was never something that was printed on a building on Constitution Avenue. It was built in your home with your hands and with your character. The market is going to recover. It's going to. And it will really recover. And it will actually be something you can watch again when reality begins to shake hands again with price. It always returns. When that happens, you're going to be fine. But you and I have to pretend or stop pretending that Wall Street, you know, is the country. It's not. It pisses me off every time I hear something. Well, Wall Street is doing well. Yeah, well, Main Street's not. Okay. Wall Street's mood is not the measure of the country. You are. Back in a minute. Let me tell you about our sponsor this half hour. It's LifeLock. I'm always amazed at how people, you know, especially on the internet, spend the whole day trying to steal other people's identity and money. I mean, geez, if you'd only use your power for good instead of evil, imagine. Anyway, try to be part of the solution. 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

I don't know if you saw the president on Meet the Press yesterday, but he walked out of the interview. And I cheered. I cheered. Good. I'm so sick of these people. And the arrogance. I traveled all the way to Wisconsin for this interview. Oh, did you, sweetheart? Oh, poor baby. So she's just relentless on, you know, denying anything is happening in California. And what he's saying is there should be an investigation. Should be an investigation. Why is this happening? And every American should want that. You know what? The investigation may show up nothing. May show nothing. Absolutely nothing. But it should be open and transparent, and we should know it. And there has been lots of stuff that has come out on voter fraud, and that's why we should be passing the, you know, SAVE Act. But, of course, Congress can't busy themselves. They're too busy doing nothing to be able to get that done. So, you know, I can understand it, because they are doing nothing. And they're doing it all the time. And that takes a lot out of a person. Have you ever done nothing all day, every day? It's tiring. Whew. Anyway, we're going to have Bill Azzaley. He is the first assistant U.S. district attorney, or U.S. attorney for the Central District of California. He is the guy who is, he's got a team of 500 lawyers. And they're in California right now. He is the guy who can tell us, why is California refusing to audit their own voter rolls? What's really going on there, Bill? We're going to ask him here in just a second. You don't want to miss that. Today really kind of kicks off, actually tomorrow, kicks off our summer of 250. It's a educational thing that we're doing all summer long. We've got all kinds of things happening on Torch at glennbeck.com for families and lifetime learners, for anybody who still believes America is worth learning about and understanding. So over the summer, we are releasing 10 original songs to teach the first 10 amendments in the Bill of Rights like never before. And they each come with a coordinating lesson plan for your family in a way to discuss it. It's not like memorize this. It's discuss these. The song should help you memorizing. Do we have a cut, a piece of amendment number one? It's called Five in the First. Here it is.

0: I got to tell you, there is, you could tell me to remember all the five freedoms in the First Amendment. I wouldn't have done it as a kid. I would have done it, taken the test, and then forgotten about it. But a song will put that in your kids' heads forever. Put it in your head. I can tell you that you listen to this song over and over again, and there's 10 of them that are coming this summer. This is the first one, comes out tomorrow, 5 in the First, and it'll teach your kids the responsibilities and the rights in each of the amendments in a really fun and original way. Then also the lesson plan, so you can just sit and you're driving in the car or whatever. It's just built for you to have conversations with your kids about each amendment, okay? There is also new commercial-free episodes of The American Story. Which episodes are those? Are those 15 to 20?
1: 11 through 15. You know? Yeah, Torch Insiders 15. Get 11, 15 starting tomorrow.
0: Okay, it's really, really good. Really good. You're going to like it. Plus, this week, the first two chapters of the new dynamic audio version of the book that I put out a couple of years ago in the summer for families called Chasing Embers. It is a fiction book, dystopian fiction, about a country where it has been lost to crazy people, and they've destroyed history. And so there's a group of people that are out, and they're trying to keep history alive just by telling the stories to each other. And it is such a great adventure book. It's a dystopian, futuristic kind of sci-fi thing that I think you'll really, really like. If you didn't read it when it came out, you can read it now, or you can just listen to it. First couple of chapters come out this week. The book is released on audio, I think, next week or the week after. But you get the first three, the epilogue and the first two chapters for free if you are a Torch subscriber. And also coming at the end of the month, a brand new deep dive on the real reason we have immigration. Huh, I wonder what that could be. And we look at the history of immigration and why we have it, why we should maybe, stop it right now and fix this so we can get back to the real reason that we have immigration. What is the history and the truth? All of that is happening just this month only on Torch. So you can get all of that stuff. This is the first time that I can say with any real weight, this is what I built the Torch for. The Torch is not just so you can get the show. We have Blaze that, you know, Blaze can give you the show. The Torch gives you understanding behind all the stuff in the show and a deeper dive in the breaks. That's what Jason does. He gives you deeper information in the breaks in case you want that, and a behind the scenes access. But then I built this for education. And so this is our first real foray into education for the history of the United States. And we are focusing on the Bill of Rights. If you don't know what the Bill of Rights is, why it was created, what they say, those are the handcuffs on the government. They're not handcuffs on you. They're the handcuffs on the government. These are the things the government cannot ever, ever do. If you don't know those, you can't defend the country. So we're starting at the very basics, and hopefully sometime before the year is done or early next year, these will be made into videos, a little like Schoolhouse Rock, if you will. So we ask that you would learn a lot, have some fun, enjoy the summer with your family, while you're learning and enjoying the summer of 250, but also support us on our mission of saving the Republic through education. You can help us just by joining right now at glennbeck.com/torch. glennbeck.com/torch. In that, by the way, you also get an hour that I did that's not heard anywhere else on what's really happening in Iran and what does all of it mean.
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6: Advances. I'm Lisa Lacerra, Fox News. Progressive Los Angeles City Council Mayor Lethia Rahman has claimed the second spot in the runoff for mayor.
7: The 44-year-old will face fellow Democrat incumbent Karen Bass, a 72-year-old former congresswoman who was first elected L.A. mayor in 2022. But Bass has faced a string of backlash over last year's deadly wildfires. A rep for Bass saying in a statement, a campaign against Nithya Rahman, who allows encampments near schools and cuts the police force, is one Mayor Bass looks forward to winning.
6: Fox's Christian Goodwin in L.A. Republican Spencer Pratt, who gained a lot of attention after attacking Mayor Bass's response to the L.A. fires, is out of the running. Israel and Iran appear to pause strikes after a weekend of battles.
8: But it's unclear if the fighting will stop for good. Iranian leaders have said any deals they make will be contingent on an end to fighting in southern Lebanon between Israel and Hezbollah. But today, the IDF continued their campaign in southern Lebanon against Iranian-backed Hezbollah, which has been launching rockets into northern Israel.
6: Fox's Max Gordon in Dubai. This comes as President Trump and Israeli Prime Minister Benjamin Netanyahu appear to be at odds over the conflict, with President Trump saying Israel could end up fighting alone if it goes back to the war with Iran. And President Trump wants the Senate to confirm his acting attorney general to the cabinet on

0: Glenn Beck Program.
1: So last hour I said it was Friday. It was wishful thinking, I think. It's Monday. Sorry. Sorry to bum you out, but it is Monday. There's a lot going on. I spoke to the president last night after his appearance on Meet the Press, and I want to talk to you about that, and also something that we spoke about briefly as well. He's a remarkable man. But anyway, I'll give you that coming up in just a little while. He left the Meet the Press interview, and let me give you a little bit of just a clip of this.

0: Listen.
1: See, do you think it's appropriate that they have an election and 5 days later they're nowhere close to picking
2: state and local officials acknowledge they are slow. They're urging.
1: No, they're crooked.
2: They're urging the votes to be counted quick. That's how they vote in California.
1: Just like you're crooked. Your press is crooked and meet the press is crooked.
2: To be fair, I'm not crooked, but let's
1: really,
2: let's
1: well, you play right into their hands.
2: Let's continue.
1: You're either crooked or you're stupid. Play right into their hands with this. You know that these elections are rigged. Your network knows that they're rigged. You know that I won an election in a landslide, and I got 94% bad press.
2: But Mr. President,
1: you know why I got
2: never
1: that?
2: Presented
1: because you have no credibility.
2: But you've never presented evidence that it was rigged. Let's keep talking about. I want to talk about Todd.
1: You have more evidence.
0: Okay, stop. He goes on, and then he just gets up and walks out, as he should have. But she said, "There's no evidence. There's no evidence. There's no evidence." Okay. Let me talk to Bill Asaley. Now, he is the first assistant U.S. attorney for the Central District of California. There are several election fraud investigations going on in California. What did they have that would warrant a federal investigation? We'll ask the man who actually knows, not a member of the press, in 60 seconds. First, let me tell you about American Giant. Father's Day is once again right around the corner. Once upon a time, you know, we made almost all of the clothing that Americans wore right here in the United States. And those were good times in the days when American exceptionalism in industry was the envy of the whole world. 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Bill, welcome to the program. How are you, sir?
3: I'm doing well, Glenn. How are you?
0: I'm good. I am so glad you're out in California still. I know you're probably not, but I'm glad you are. Tell me what is tell me what credible allegations exist that warrant a formal federal investigation.
3: All right. Well, couple things to keep in mind. I am prohibited from discussing ongoing investigations, but we can talk about what is in the public domain and what we're doing in general. Number one, there is election fraud is not a theory. It is a real thing. Election fraud happens every year. There are people charged and convicted of it every year. Just last month, we charged and obtained a guilty plea from a woman named Brenda Brown, who was captured on a James O'Keefe undercover video paying homeless people to register to vote at her address. That is a violation of federal law. You cannot pay someone to register to vote, and you cannot place false information on a voter registration form. And so we charged her, and she's agreed to plead guilty. So that's just one little tidbit of the types of things we're looking into. We do have multiple ongoing investigations in similar vein regarding election fraud. Now, what the media always wants to jump to is, well, that's an isolated incident and you
0: right.
3: have no evidence that it's widespread. And, you know, this is something I've been battling since I was in the legislature here. I go, you have no idea how spread it is because you've never looked and you have no desire to look and you don't care about preventing fraud. Let's just break down the system in California and then we'll talk about the challenges we have and what we're going to do about it. California is a fraudster's paradise. Make no mistake about that. Whether it's hospice fraud, healthcare fraud, or election fraud, the legislature, who should have a obligation to protect the citizens of this state and this nation and their pocketbook, does the opposite. They go out of their way to make it as easy as possible for people to commit fraud. And how do they do that? This has been going on for decades. They have basically taken away and reduced all the fraud prevention measures that you would want in other states are legal in California. Starting with, you got to start from the beginning, registering to vote. Almost anybody can register to vote in the state of California. You don't have to have a social security number and you don't need a driver's license number. You can go on the website right now and there is a box for each of those fields that says, I don't have one. And you just check those boxes and they will register you to vote. Now, California says, well, you will have to show an ID the first time you vote. Go look at the post I put up yesterday that links to the Secretary of State's website for the state of California that tells you what they consider acceptable forms of ID to register to vote, including a gym membership, a prescription label, your employer ID card, and my favorite, a health insurance card, which California gives out health insurance to illegal aliens. So start there about how anyone can basically register to vote in the state of California. Then California has done universal vote by mail, which means if you're on the voter rolls, you're going to get a ballot mailed to you whether you want it or not. And no questions asked. So they put millions of ballots out into the mail, into the ether. The voter rolls are dirty. They have not verified that there's only eligible U.S. citizens on the voter rolls. And we know they also don't clean the voter rolls. So dead people, people who've moved, convicted felons, are also receiving ballots because they're just not good at cleaning the voter rolls. So put all that together, and then we have no voter ID when you vote, and you have legalized ballot harvesting, which is probably where a lot of this shenanigans is happening, is at that point, the ballot harvesting. It used to be against the law to handle anybody's ballot other than your own or your immediate family member. That changed in 2018 in California. Anybody can handle anybody's ballots. There's no chain of custody. Wow. There's no requirements of who can handle it. There's no paper trail of who touched the ballot and turned it in. And so these harvesters are out in the world for a month collecting ballots from God knows who in God knows who circumstances. Who knows what the conversations are at the door? Who knows if the voter is actually filling the ballot out? Nobody knows. And then they dump all these ballots in the mail. And let me tell you, these are professionals, Glenn. These are organized union groups. They've been doing this for decades illegally, and now they're doing it legally because they've gotten the legislature to legalize their activities. That makes people's jobs like mine incredibly difficult. When we charge someone with fraud, we have to have evidence. And California has removed the paper trail. They've removed the chain of custody. They've removed any meaningful way for us to basically have a forensic audit of where a ballot came from. So we're doing the work. We're doing the best we can in the circumstances. I expect people will be charged, but we need a wide scale audit of the California voter roll, which is what Harmeet and I have been trying to do for the last year. We have sued the state of California to comply with HAVA, which is a federal statute which says only eligible U.S. citizens should be on the voter rolls. Unfortunately, Congress did not put a lot of teeth into that statute, so I don't have any criminal penalties assigned with it. All we have are civil. And so we are suing the state of California. We are in the Ninth Circuit Court of Appeals now. California has resisted and stonewalled. They refuse to comply with the Attorney General's request to hand over their voter rolls to confirm that they're in compliance with federal law. So you got to put all that together, and that's what we're dealing with here in California.
0: Why won't they show you the voter rolls? Why won't they just open them up?
3: They claim that it, well, we, you want the real reason or the stated reason?
0: Stated and then the real.
3: Yeah. The stated reason is they say that it would violate California's privacy laws to hand over personal identifying information of voters to the federal government. Mind you, we issue most of that personal identifying information, such as a social security number. So they're hiding behind state privacy laws, which don't apply to the federal government in this context. It's preempted by a federal statute here. So that's the stated reasons, and they have found lower level judges to side with them, and that's the reason they said they're not handing it over, because they're concerned about the privacy interests of the voters being that information being handed over to the federal government. That's their stated reason. Why? Because they don't want anyone to look under the tent there. They don't want anyone to see how dirty their voter rolls are. They're filthy, dirty voter rolls. They have no desire to clean them up because the system, the people in power, probably benefit from occasional fraud that occurs in there. That's the only rational explanation I could give you, is that they don't want to. They don't want to clean up the fraud. They want to keep the system the way it is.
0: So are we seeing, I don't know what I can ask you, I know I can't ask you. Are you seeing anything that could change the outcome of the vote in large enough numbers? Are you seeing anything like that?
3: We're looking. We have set up a tip line. I've set up a dedicated email. It is CA election fraud tips at usdoj.gov. We are looking for any sort of wide scale conspiracy, if you will. Right now, I would say our investigations lean more into individual actors. So, you know, when you say tip the scales, you know, so now I think in one of the local races here, I mean, you've got, you know, thousands of votes separating them. So theoretically, I'd have to charge thousands of people to prove that it changed the outcome of the election. Unless we uncover some sort of wide scale fraud, which is incredibly difficult to do for the reasons I just went over. But we are looking. We are looking. And so if there's anyone with inside information, that's the way federal cases are made. They're made with witnesses, insiders, and evidence. And that's the other thing, Glenn. I know a lot of people see a lot of smoke, and I see it too. And there's a lot of theories and statistics. But at the end of the day, in order for me to do my job, which is bring a case to a grand jury in court, I have to have evidence that I could prove beyond a reasonable doubt. It's an extremely high burden and standard, and we don't do that unless we believe we have the evidence to back it up. So those are the constraints I'm under. I personally cannot change the election system in California. The voters have to do that, and I believe there's a ballot measure that would do just that in November. But I can't get into the politics of things.
0: So yesterday, Welker from Meet the Press was with the president, and she said, there's just no evidence of any of this. How would you respond to that?
3: Evidence of what? I mean, she doesn't even look. There is, of course, evidence of fraud. Just do a Google search. Just do a Google search of election fraud charges California. You're going to see tons of cases of people who have been charged with committing fraud. What they always default to is, well, there's no evidence it's widespread. And that's a very interesting and clever statement, because they've designed the system to not be able to detect the evidence through the system easily. So they want the burden on you to go out and prove every instance of fraud. And even if you charge 100 people, Glenn, they're going to say, well, that wouldn't have changed the outcome of the election. Right. So instead of putting the burden on the system to reassure the people, the citizens of this country, that only legal citizens are voting, one person, one vote is the law of the land, and put the burden on the system to assure us that there is integrity and we can believe in it, they flipped it. And now it's on us to prove every single allegation of fraud. And that's just not the way it should be. Our system should be protected from fraud, and people have to have confidence. Doesn't matter who wins. I mean, I'm not concerned about the outcome of any election. I'm concerned about protecting citizens' rights to vote however they want to cast that vote. But we have a situation now where people don't even believe the system. They don't believe this election system. And so they're either not participating. There's a lot of people who just don't participate anymore in California. And that's bad, because that's self-suppression. And there's a lot of cases where their participation could maybe change the outcome. So you have people self-suppressing. You have other people who just don't believe the results, and they lack confidence in their system. I don't think our republic can survive if the public doesn't have confidence in the outcome of the election. That's going to be a recipe for disaster.
0: Yeah, the whole system is built on trust. And that's why, whether there's widespread fraud or not, that's why all of this stuff has to be opened up. You said you expect people to be charged. Can you say with what? And you feel confident enough you have enough evidence?
3: I will just say it will be election fraud charges in the next, I hate to put timelines on things, but 1 to 2 months, I believe. We need the some of these results to be certified so we can prove some of the allegations. But we will be charging some people. I can't get in too much. And mostly, Glenn, I mean, it's not just DOJ rules, but we also want to protect innocent people. If we get something wrong, we don't want someone to be tainted with the with the stain of an investigation until we're able to prove that in court. So I can't get into too much, but just know that this at this point right now, we're wide open for investigations. If anyone knows anything, direct, and then please, direct evidence. I know people have theories and they have ideas, and what we need right now are witnesses. If you've witnessed anything, if someone voted in your name and you found out someone voted for you, we want to know about that. If you saw someone collecting ballots in a suspicious way or doing something odd with ballots, we want to know about that. Those are the kind of things we need direct evidence of right now so we can launch into deeper investigations.
0: Bill, thank you very much. Thanks for all the work you do in California. I really appreciate it. First Assistant U.S. Attorney for the Central District of California. 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
0: So, you know, last week, we talked about several politicians. Plattner is one of them that you can't believe is being elected. There is the other guy who is in, what was it, the 11th district in New Jersey that, you know, is an Islamist and a guy who appears to be connected to terror in the past and either Al-Qaeda or ISIS. I think it was Al-Qaeda. And then, Ricky, do we have that audio I sent you of this guy who's running for office in Texas? And this guy is just emblematic of the kind of people that we see more and more of today. Listen to this.
5: I can't believe a guy who hates American veterans, who gave him the freedom to say what you're saying.
6: No one gave me freedom. My parents are the only people that made sacrifice. No vet has made any sacrifice. I want to make that clear. I do not support the U.S. military. No, I do not support the United States. I look down on both entities. I want to make that clear.
7: You don't, how do you feel about veterans?
8: I don't support veterans.
7: What?
8: The only vets I support are the ones that take care of taxes.
0: Okay. So this guy's running for office in Texas. He's not going to win. He's run before. He's a crazy man, et cetera, et cetera. But you know what? That's the way it used to be. Oh, he's a crazy guy. He runs all the time and nobody's paying attention to him and he's not going to win. But now you hear people say crazy things like that and they end up getting on the ballot and winning, or at least coming close if they don't win. I mean, we have some people that are running right now that are crazy. Crazy. Plattner is one of them. The guy is crazy, dangerous, a Nazi, abusive, allegedly. I mean, it just doesn't stop with this guy. And somebody said last week when we were talking about the Islamist that is running for New Jersey, somebody said, you got to find a way to stop him. We can't have this. And I got several calls on that. That's actually not a good idea. And I want to tell you why, and I want to show you what you can do, but it's not this. It's not what you're thinking it is. And we'll talk about that coming up next. Stand by. Oh, and meet the press. and the president's appearance on that also coming up. Oh, my wife found two abandoned dogs, and now we've got two dogs. Please help me. Please help me. Let me tell you about preborn. The unplanned pregnancy conversation usually focuses a mom, but there's somebody else who often needs support and encouragement, and that is the father, the dad. A lot of young men find themselves in these situations feeling scared and confused and overwhelmed, just as much as the moms do, and they're wondering, how are we going to provide? Am I ready to be a dad? Sometimes the difference between a decision for life and a decision of abortion comes down to whether that father chooses to step up and say, hey, we can do this. We can do it together. Enter preborn. 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
10: News. I'm Tom Graham. President Trump wants the Senate to confirm his acting attorney general to the cabinet on a permanent basis.
11: The White House has officially sent the Senate the nomination of Todd Blanche to be attorney general. Blanche has been the acting AG since early April, following the resignation of former attorney general Pam Bondi.
10: Fox's Jared Halpern there. After just one day, the defense team for Carmelo Anthony has rested in his murder trial in Texas. He's accused of killing another high school student, Austin Metcalf.
12: The defense argued that Anthony acted in self-defense and out of fear after Metcalf pushed him first. One of the defense witnesses today was a school police officer. He testified that knives under 5 inches are legal to carry here in Texas.
10: Fox's Brooke Taylor. The case does have racial implications. Anthony is black. Metcalf is white. 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
13: It was a stormy afternoon along the Front Range with numerous severe weather warnings. There were reports of some large hail as well, including ping pong ball size just east of Arvada.
14: Well, it was just a ripper of a storm that went through. It seems like the hail is lightening up a little bit, but it was bad for about 20 minutes.
13: Ping pong ball sized hail reported west of the Pinery in Douglas County, quarter sized hail near Golden, and in Lincoln County, there was tennis ball sized hail near Pumpkin Center. Colorado Congressman Jeff Crank is urging patience with the war in Iran. Crank says that the president has more information than anyone.
15: I have a little more access to intelligence, some of the military intelligence that's out there, but I don't have as much as the president does. He knows more about what's happening in Iran.
13: He praised President Trump for not settling for a deal that would appease Iran. Crank is running for re-election in Colorado's 5th congressional district. That's the latest. I'm Chad Bauer.
0: Lots of places can expose you to...
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20: Just before midnight on Saturday, February 19th, 2005, Danielle Imbeau and her friend Richard Petrone left a crowded Philadelphia bar. The two 30-somethings planned to walk to Richard's truck and drive home, but they never made it.
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20: Those same questions frustrated law enforcement. The FBI called it murder for hire.
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24: Both of them weren't the target. One of them was the target. The other one was wrong place, wrong time.
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20: What happened to Danielle and Richard?
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0: I got a phone call from the president last night at about 12:30, and he's like, "Glenn, I'm going to talk." And so we had a chat, and in it, I brought something up that Mike Lee had brought up earlier in the day to me about this new Christian designation in the Pentagon, and it really bothered me. And I laid my case out to the president briefly, and I get a he's on the phone with me at 12:30. I get a phone call at 5:30 this morning. I fixed that. That's ridiculous. And I think you're actually going to agree, whether you agree with, you know, reason why I brought it up or not, I think you'll agree with what the president just did, just heard from Pete Hegseth on what the Pentagon is going to do. And it's the right thing. It's the right thing. So justice has been done. And I think everyone, hopefully, if you are a constitutionalist, you will agree with it. And that's what I want to talk to you about. You know, we have to find our principles here on the Constitution, not how we feel, but how the Constitution works. Let me tell you about a guy named Lucius. Lucius was a Roman. He was a citizen of the Republic in the year 82 before Christ. And one morning he walks into the forum and he finds a list nailed up in the public square. Names, hundreds of them. The dictator, Sulla, had just come back to Rome, and he had decided that the way to save the Republic from its own enemies was to name them, because the enemies were within. Are you beginning to see why I'm bringing this up? Because right now we think our enemies are within, and they are. Our most dangerous enemies are the enemies within, and some of them are running for office, and it's crazy. Anyway, he said, these people are disloyal, and so he's putting names on the list. And once your name was on that list, you were no longer protected by Roman law. Your property could be taken, your life could be taken, and the man who killed you got paid for it, okay? They called it proscription. Sulla told himself and Rome that he was doing it to save the Republic, to purge the men who wanted to tear it down. And the terrible thing is that a lot of those people really did want to tear it down. The fear wasn't imaginary at all. But the list didn't save the Republic. The list actually was the death knell of the Republic. Once Rome accepted that the cure for disloyalty was a list of names with the law switched off, the only question left was, who holds the pen? And that is the case I want to make on several things today. Because the pen always changes hands, always. He did this 50 years later. The Republic was gone. Rome had an emperor. Now, we're seeing the same thing in this country. We're seeing things I've never seen before. You know, there are people that are in this country, some of them born here, some of them newly sworn in, who do not want to reform America. They want an end to America. And they will tell you so themselves. They're not interested in changing a policy on this or that. They don't like the entire system that the founders built. They want the system gone. They look at the constitutional protections that shield you and me, and they see those as protections, those protections as an enemy, and they've got to go. They want office not to serve the Republic or save it, but to turn the machinery of the Republic against itself. This is real. And I am sick of the gaslighting of the American people by the press and the politicians and the parties. This is new and dangerous and has never happened in my lifetime like this before. The greatest danger is always from within, at least in America. The right question is, what do we do about these people who are using freedom to destroy freedom? And making a list or saying these people can't serve, they can't do this, they can't. It seems like the right thing and the rational thing and the thing I really want to do to save the Republic. The left is saying it, however, about MAGA. We're saying it about violent, seditious protesters or Marxist Islamist politicians. And we feel like that's the right thing to do. But what feels right isn't always right. You will understand once I give you a little bit of we've been here before kind of history. The answer is a trap, and the trap is the whole game. The men who wrote our Constitution had exactly the same fear. Not similar, the same fear. It was 1798. The United States was a baby. It was 10 years old. And there was a real credible worry that revolutionary France had agents inside America, that immigrants were coming in and carrying foreign loyalties, and subversion was coming through the door dressed up as a citizen. This, I mean, it's exactly the same. Okay. So the very same generation, the same people that wrote the Bill of Rights passed what's called the Alien and Sedition Acts. It is a horror show. It gave the president power to deport foreigners that he deemed dangerous. They made it a crime to publish false or scandalous criticism of the government. Think of that. And it nearly destroyed him. It was tried again under Woodrow Wilson. Damn near destroyed us then as well. And we're flirting with it now, honestly, on both sides of the aisle for a third time. It split the founding generation right down the middle, which I think, good, wow, we just found another way to divide ourselves. Jeez, isn't that great? But the moment you make disloyal opinion a crime, the man in power gets to define disloyalty, and he defines it as the opposition to him, and it never stays with the original target. It always grows and spread. This is what Franklin meant. I give you a republic if you can keep it. This is the stuff that destroys republics. Under Wilson, they threw newspaper editors in jail. The whole thing collapsed under its own shame, and the history of the Alien and Sedition Acts, you know, not good, not good. And it's exactly the same thing as Sulla. The founders learned the lesson in real time, the hard way, and they wrote it into the bones of the country. And then just a few short years later, the same people decided they were going to kind of try to weaken that, because now they were the ones in total power. The only reason we didn't go the way of Rome is because what our founders did when they drew up our laws and our principles, they made treason the narrowest crime in the Constitution. You have to have two witnesses to the same overt act, because they knew treason charges were how tyrants silenced rivals, because they were the rivals. They were the ones being silenced by the king. They wrote a First Amendment that protects the speech that you hate, because they knew the speech you love never needed protecting. They just forgot, because they were in power and they thought it would be okay. Wilson and the progressives did the same thing in the early 1900s, and we're forgetting it today. The government must never be the final arbiter of speech, nor can opinions or thought ever be a crime, ever. They built a system where the only test for high office is age, citizenship, and the vote of the people. No loyalty board, no belief screen, no list. We don't want one of those. And they didn't do it because they were naive about enemies. They did it because they were the enemies of the state. They were the subversives. They were the radicals. They were the men the crown called a traitor. They knew exactly how easy it is to call your political opponent an enemy of the state. So they took that weapon. They buried it on purpose, where no future faction could ever dig it up and point it at the other half of the country. And here's the thing that is most important for you to hear. They did that because they knew the list always comes back around. The power to disqualify a man from office because of what he believes is not the power that stays in friendly hands. You build that machine today to keep out the man you fear, and you've built it for the man who fears you. You built it for a bureaucrat that thinks a Christian that reads the founding documents in church is a Christian nationalist threat. You built it for the next administration's enemies list with your pastor's name on it. And the same is true for the left. If you wish to draw up a list, purge or re-educate some, as Democrats are discussing today, the power will be turned around and used on you. It always happens that way. The proscription doesn't care who nailed it up. It only cares who holds the pen. So we have a real issue with this. So what do we do? will first never become Sulla to defeat Sulla. Okay. The day we screen Americans for their thoughts before they can serve is the day the Republic dies by suicide. And I'm borrowing that phrase because Abraham Lincoln said that in 1838, long before he was anything. Okay. He warned his neighbors, no foreign army could ever conquer the country. He said, and I'm quoting, if destruction ever come, it be our lot. We ourselves will be its author and its finisher. We don't fall by invasion. The West will die by its own hand, by abandoning the things that made it the West. So, are we defenseless? No. We don't just hand the country over who smile at us and convince us to vote for them and then burn the thing down. No. This is harder than a list. It starts with the oath. When you become a citizen of the United States, you raise your right hand to swear to support and defend the laws and the Constitution of the United States against all enemies, foreign and domestic. You renounce every prior allegiance. Now, how to punish a man for breaking that oath in his heart? Can't. But a nation is allowed to mean its oath. We are allowed to treat it as a sacred thing instead of just paperwork. We are allowed to ask out loud anyone seeking power, you swore this oath. What does it mean to you? You don't seem to be honoring that oath at all. And we're allowed to enforce the laws that already exist for those who cross the line from belief into action, who don't just say ugly things, but conspire, fund things like terror or incite violence. That line is very, very bright, and we should patrol it without apology. But the real defense, and you're not going to like this answer, but it's true, and you know it. You know what it is. What's the real answer? It's you. An informed citizen. That is the only filter that doesn't rot. The reason the enemies of the Republic want office is they are counting on people just like you that don't know their ass from their elbow about the Constitution, about the Bill of Rights, about our country, about how our government works, who are just, they only are just going, oh, I like him. He seems nice. People who never read any of the documents. They couldn't tell you what the First Amendment is. They couldn't tell you the Federalist Papers. They don't even know what it is. The antidote to a man who wants to tear down the Constitution is not a law that hides him from view. It's sunlight and a citizenry that recognize the threat on sight and beats him at the ballot box in broad daylight. We will never fix this country unless we fix ourselves. It's why the gatekeepers who are supposed to inform you and instead look away are not a side issue. A free press that won't shine the light is just a darker room for that guy to work in. So here is the whole West in one sentence. This is it. We are not held together by blood or soil or a bloodline. We are held together by an idea that any human being on earth can swear to and mean. That's our fragility. That's why this is so delicate. A nation of ideas can be argued out of itself in a single generation, and we're doing it. You're watching it happen in real time. But that is also our strength. The thing no empire of blood has ever been able to match. Because the immigrant who sheds his old loyalties and grafts himself onto Washington and Lincoln and Jefferson becomes more American than the native-born man who sleeps through the entire inheritance. We defend this country by being worthy of it, by knowing it, not out Sulla the Sullas. We don't nail up the list. We do the harder, older, braver thing. We win the argument. We keep the oath. We hand the flame forward, still burning, to people who know what it costs. 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That has always been the assignment. We've just never done our homework. It's time to. And it's not that hard. 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
0: For those of you turning 65, you don't need me to tell you this. You're getting slammed with Medicare spam. Mailers, robocalls, ads, all of the things saying different things, all promising you they know what's best for you. The truth is there are thousands of options that many of these spammers only sell just a few of them because they make commission on those. What you really need is clarity, honest help, and that's why I want to tell you about Chapter. They want retirement to be the best chapter of your life, and they do that by helping you find the Medicare plan that actually fits your needs. Over the last year, Chapter has saved my audience $1.5 million just by helping people find a better-fitting plan. It's not just about saving money. I heard from Mark in Arizona who couldn't get access to a heart specialist until Chapter stepped in and helped him get the care he needed. He said it was absolutely spectacular. Give him a call. The call is free. They have helped thousands of people just this last year in this audience. 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
5: They're ready to deal. I'm Lisa Lacera, Fox News. Vice President J.D. Vance is saying Iran wants to negotiate even after a weekend of exchanging fire with Israel.
6: The Iranians don't want this war to continue. It's not in their best interest. And I think they're coming to the table, putting some real things on the table. We're, of course, going to verify it. But if we get to this deal, it's going to be a home run win for the American people.
5: On Fox's Jesse Waters Primetime, this coming after President Trump warned Israel to not strike Beirut in its battle with Hezbollah, or they could end up fighting Iran alone. tone. The stage is set for the runoff election for Los Angeles mayor.
7: Progressive LA City Council member Nithya Raman securing the second spot in the November runoff for Los Angeles mayor, advancing over former reality star Spencer Pratt, a registered Republican. Raman was elected to the council with the support of the Democratic Socialists of America.
5: Fox's Kristen Goodwin in LA. A data sharing deal between the IRS and ICE is raising concerns from a government watchdog.
8: The Treasury Department Inspector General says ICE may have put some taxpayer information at risk when it collected the data for immigration investigations. The IG report, published last week, says when the IRS agreed to give taxpayer records to ICE as a way to cross-check names and addresses of immigrants in the country illegally, results were often mismatched, incomplete, or inaccurate. The agreement is also at the center of multiple lawsuits against both the IRS and ICE. The Treasury Inspector General does not provide recommendations in its report, but says concerns will be shared with the Department of Homeland Security.
5: Fox's Jared Halpern. A federal appeals court has ruled Alabama's use of nitrogen gas for executions needs more study of whether it violates a constitutional ban on cruel and unusual punishment. It's coming days before a scheduled execution by that method. The execution method was first used in Alabama in 2024. 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
9: 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To watch

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1: Oh my God, I cannot take politics. I can't take it. I just can't take it anymore. Now apparently Donald Trump hates the Jews and wants the Jews to die. I mean, it's a fun house, and it isn't any fun anymore. Plus, the crap that came out of Meet the Press, I mean, Christian Welker opens her mouth and crap just spews out. I'm surprised he wasn't left looking like he came in wearing a brown suit after sitting across from her. Listen, I am going to, because of the crap that came out of her mouth, I'm going to explain exactly what happened with Meet the Press and some stuff you don't know that happened behind the scenes. We'll give you that here in just a second. 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

0: 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Okay, so Christian Welker, I don't know if you saw this. Play a little clip of Meet the Press from yesterday. Play the short version, please.
1: See, do you think it's appropriate that they have an election and 5 days later they're nowhere close to picking
2: state and local officials acknowledge they are slow. They're urging.
1: No, they're crooked.
2: They're urging the votes to be counted quicker. That's how they vote in California.
1: Just like you're crooked. Your press is crooked and Meet the Press is crooked.
2: To be fair, I'm not crooked, but let's
1: really
2: let's
1: well, you play right into their hands.
2: Let's continue.
1: You're either crooked or you're stupid. Play right into their hands with this rep. You know that these elections are rigged. Your network knows that they're rigged. You know that I won an election in a landslide, and I got 94% bad press.
2: But Mr. President,
1: you know why I got
2: never
1: that?
2: Presented
1: because you have no credibility.
2: But you've never presented evidence that it was rigged. Let's keep talking about. I want to talk about Todd.
1: You have more evidence. There's more evidence than ever presented.
2: Let's talk
1: your
2: about
1: your elections in this country. We're like a third world country.
2: But, sir,
1: your elections are crooked, and you're crooked, and Meet the Press is crooked,
2: but, Mr. President,
1: and so is ABC and CBS. And CNN,
2: but Mr. President,
1: your one-sided crooked network. All right, let's call it quits because I've had enough. Thank you, darling. Have a good
2: Mr.
1: time.
2: Mr. President, let's please. I traveled all the way to Wisconsin.
3: I've sat in the rain with you.
2: I know.
3: I've sat in the rain with you for an Wisconsin. Hour.
1: On and off in the rain, and I've given you enough time. You ought to straighten out your press because you know what?
2: Mr. President,
1: a country can never be great with a dishonest press.
2: Listen, we traveled all the way to Wisconsin
4: all this way,
2: for this interview.
4: All the way. Oh, we went to space to get this interview. Do you know how hard it is to get 5 minutes with the president for the love of Pete? Oh, man. We traveled all this way, and you only gave us 45 minutes. Rain was hammering down on this roof so hard you could barely hear any of the questions, okay? They talked Iran. They talked the economy. Then they got to the elections. And every single time, when they were talking about the proposed anti-weaponization fund, when that came up, Trump was really clear. He's like, I'm for it. I think it's fair, but it's up to Congress. I'm for it. I think it's fair, but it's up to Congress. Then she brings up the January 6th cases. He didn't demand any blanket pardons. He was very, very clear. He called for a panel to review them one by one, case by case. Look at the facts. That's not a bomb thrower. That's not somebody that wants to give money to anybody who's ever broke the law. A lot like BLM. That's a man asking for basic due process and real justice. She would not even listen to him. She didn't even acknowledge that anything he was saying was at least kind of reasonable. It was just challenge, fact check, challenge, fact check, challenge, fact check, especially pounding him. On the elections. He had enough. He unclipped his microphone, called the crooked press, walked out. And even then he was polite about it. I mean, holy cow. It's absolutely crazy. And you know what bothers me? This isn't about Trump. I've just had enough with these holier-than-thou megalomaniacs who call themselves journalists. There is no honest curiosity left in them at all on any subject. None. You can talk to them about anything and they've already made up their mind. They are just capturing the story that confirms what they believe. They're not, there's no moment there where you stop and go, well, I don't know. Is he making sense here? Maybe he is. There's no adjustment ever with these people. When Donald Trump won in 2016, that was the perfect moment for them to look in the mirror and ask a hard question like, why are we so out of touch with the American people? They didn't. They doubled down. It just reinforced their tightly held belief that the American people are just stupid. And they, the enlightened press, just know better than everybody else, including half of the politicians in Washington. If you agree with the press, well, then you're smart. If not, you should be destroyed. I mean, look what happened in that interview. Trump brought up suicides of those who were persecuted. Yeah, I said persecuted, not prosecuted. Most of them were persecuted. Like, it was like 21 suicides. No hesitation, no recognition, no human moment. She just shot back. Why did so many people plead guilty if they were all innocent? Is this your first day on the job, you nincompoop? Here's an idea. Let's think it through for 2 seconds. Let's see. I'm a normal person who's never gotten in trouble with the law before, and now I'm facing an all-powerful federal government who wants to step on my neck. They took me out of my house in the middle of the night. Then they held me in solitary confinement. They wouldn't let me talk to a lawyer. The process seems like the punishment itself. And then the judge seems to have already decided on collective guilt. I don't know. Why would you plead guilty when your lawyer comes to you and say, they've got a deal for you. Take 2 years and plead guilty, or roll the dice and take 25 years to life.
5: Gee, I don't know which one would I choose.
4: Let me ask you this, Kristen. Have you ever talked to a lawyer? Have you talked to a lawyer about any case? What do they always say? Settle it. Settle it. Settle it. It's not worth it. Just settle it. Just settle it. No, but I'm not guilty of that. Settle it. Yeah, but she said that I said this. I didn't say that. Settle it. Every single corporate lawyer will tell you, and I know you've been involved in those. Every single corporate lawyer will tell you, just settle it. Make it go away. It's not worth it. You think somebody that's getting 25 years to life and they offer a 2-year prison sentence, you don't think the attorney is saying to them, settle it. Trust me, I don't think with these people you're going to win. But you don't think that through because you're too busy chasing the next story that fits your narrative. The poor downtrodden illegal alien that's been stabbing people on trains because of his childhood. Or that person that's been raping children, or Islamists running for office, or Nazis running for the Senate. Anything, anything. To avoid the real story of government overreach and destroyed lives. You'll back anybody. You think you own the truth. You can't handle the truth. If the press thinks that they believe something, if you tell them something else, it didn't happen that way. It just didn't happen. If they haven't heard about it, it didn't happen. If it's not within their beliefs, it's just wrong. And they'll sit there demanding evidence on elections while waving away the bloated voter rolls, the ballots arriving days late, the chain of custody black holes, the absolute mess that we're watching unfold in California. And they'll defend no voter ID all day long and tell us that that's Jim Crow, which is insulting to every black person in America, and I think probably even a little insulting to Jim himself. He's probably on your side. You lecture us about democracy while you're just burning through the fuel that democracy actually needs, and that's trust. You've burned all that out. Now, let me just say this. Look at what President Trump did. He invited you. You didn't call him for that interview. He called you, not Fox, not Newsmax, not me. NBC, knowing how hostile you are. Tell me the other president does that. He invites you, and then he sits for an hour in a thunderstorm in that barn, rain pounding down, but you can't seem to make that. You couldn't isolate those microphones. You can't hear each other, so can we wait a little while? He waits an hour because you can't record in the rain. And then you start in on this hostile question. And when the badgering doesn't stop, he stands up and says, country can never be great with a dishonest press. I'm done here. And then he leaves. No tantrum. Polite, even on the way out. And then what you don't know is on Saturday, he reached out to her and apologized. He said, the rain and the delays, it just put me in a cranky mood. It's not your fault. And he agreed for a follow-up interview. Did you know that? Why didn't she say that? By the way, president was testy. We were having this conversation, but he's agreed to come back for a follow-up. And they call him thin-skinned, dangerous, unhinged. And yet he's the one who has the balls to keep walking. Or I'm questioning it at some point. I mean, this is what you're walking into every time. A network that's treated him and millions of Americans who voted for him as an enemy for a decade at least. When was the last time you saw an interview with him go the other way on any of those networks? When did you see this? When did you see Barack Obama or Joe Biden or any of them sit down with a conservative outlet for a full hour of tough questions? I'm not guessing because I know the answer. I've asked the White House for an interview, every single White House. You know, the only ones that say yes, George W. Bush one time and Donald Trump. And George W. Bush didn't like me. He had no use for my opinions whatsoever. Okay, that's not spin. That's fact. You know, there was a time when Meet the Press actually meant something. Tim Russert, anybody remember him? He was a man who wanted a fair fight, tough on everybody. You knew he was fair because you would hate him with your guy and love him with their guy. What she's doing now, that's a performance. That's a show. And I face these people in Trump's position, and they don't listen. They preach. They tell you like it is. They're not asking questions. There's nothing that this man could do or say that would have given her pause to change her mind, change her perspective, perhaps see how he arrived at conclusions honestly that were different than hers and went, okay, I never saw it that way, Mr. President. I got to tell you, you deserve a press that chases truth instead of storyline, and you ain't getting it there. One that can hear a reasonable answer that the journalist might disagree with on protecting against weaponized government on a case-by-case basis for justice for January 6th, on cleaning up our election so trust could be restored and actually admit, you know what, that is reasonable. I don't necessarily agree with, but it is reasonable. No, instead, you sell it as a meltdown. It wasn't a meltdown. It was a man who endured the literal rain and figurative storm until he was just finished being lectured, you know, by an institution that lost any credibility long ago. I applaud him. I applaud you for walking into the lion's den. I wouldn't have done it. But for still sitting down with people who despise him, and yet he'll sit there politely and talk to them for as long as he can handle it. You know, the part that matters most is not loyalty. It's the demand underneath it all. Every institution with power over your life, the press, the elections, the government, it has to operate in the full light of day where you can see it and judge it for yourself. I'm not loyal to any of this stuff. I want to see it in the full light of day. If you're going to teach your kids how to find the truth, that interview is not going to help you because she was not looking for the truth. She was looking to do a show. More in a minute. Let me tell you about our sponsor this half hour. It is Simply Safe. You know, it's almost easier to prevent a mess than it is to clean one up. You know, easier to put a lid on the paint can than it is to scrape the paint off the garage floor. Not that I know that personally. Easier to put a coaster under your drink than to refinish the table. Not that I know that one personally. Anyway, it's easy to do the right thing the first time. It's a lot easier to stop a burglary before it happens than it is to deal with everything that comes after. 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They've taken home security beyond just sounding an alarm, you know, after somebody's already on your property. 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And you, when I say you identify, you don't have to be a part of that. 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
4: Since the very beginning of our country, liberty has always depended on ordinary people that are willing to learn and preserve and to pass on what matters. And we're hoping to help you do that this summer. It's the summer of 250. Beginning tomorrow, we are releasing 10 original songs to teach the first 10 amendments in the Bill of Rights like never before. They are great for adults. I think you're going to love these songs. You're going to listen to them over and over again. And that's where the genius comes in, because it's an earworm. Can you play just the little bit of the first one that comes out tomorrow? This is the First Amendment.

0: Okay, so it's called Five in the First, and it's teaching you the five amendments in the First Amendment. You get that, plus 10 corresponding lesson plans for families to study together. All of this is part of your Torch membership. You get new commercial-free episodes of The American Story. Episodes 11 through 15 are dropping tomorrow. Sneak peek into the first two chapters of the new dynamic audio version of Chasing Embers. I was up until midnight, I think, last Thursday, listening to the last part of this. It is really good. And if you missed this book with your kids a couple of years ago when I first put it out, you're going to love it, and it will help your kids learn history. Also, a brand new documentary at the end of the month about the real reason for immigration. So all of that is coming in the next couple of weeks. Most of it comes out beginning tomorrow. So join us, will you? Join us. Help us on our mission to restore the republic, to teach history so we can defend it. If you don't know history, if you don't know the Bill of Rights, you can't defend it. You can't argue about it. You're going to be sitting here and you're going to lose an argument when somebody says, well, how can you possibly say that about Islam? You can't do that on Islam. You can't say Islamists have no place here because the separation of church and state, the First Amendment, a right to freedom of speech and freedom of religion. No. Your kids will be able to argue that in the first lesson, Five in the First. And you're going to know how to do it. You're going to know how to teach them as well. Join us now. 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You get all kinds of stuff, and there's endless material there now that I think you're just really going to love, and share it with your family. Are we going to be able to put up my speech from the weekend?
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0: 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More in a minute. This year, America celebrates a remarkable milestone, 250 years of our country. 250 years. That is really, truly remarkable. We have to preserve that liberty, the ideals of liberty and the ideas. And if you study history, you'll find that freedom is never guaranteed. It has to be defended. And it's true of America and true of Israel as well. In 1985, President Reagan spoke about the relationship between the United States and Israel. He said, a strong, secure Israel is a shared interest. Those words are just as true today as they were then. And that's why I am grateful for the work of the International Fellowship of Christians and Jews. 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
1: Coming up on the Glenn Beck program, I'm pretty sure Glenn and President Trump changed some Pentagon policy late night. Last night, he'll tell you more after the break.
2: I'm Tom Rigotti. The general election for Los Angeles mayor is now set. Fox's Kristen Goodwin reports.
3: Progressive LA City Council member Nithya Raman securing the second spot in the November runoff for Los Angeles mayor, advancing over former reality star Spencer Pratt, a registered Republican. Raman was elected to the council with the support of the Democratic Socialists of America. The 44-year-old will face fellow Democrat incumbent Karen Bass.
2: The defense rests in the trial of Carmelo Anthony, who's charged in the stabbing death of fellow high school student Austin Metcalf at a track meet last year.
4: Investigators say the confrontation began after Anthony sat under a tent belonging to Metcalf's team. The defense argued that Anthony acted in self-defense and out of fear after Metcalf pushed him first.
2: That's Fox's Brooke Taylor in McKinney, Texas. 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
6: Colorado Republican Congressman Jeff Crank is celebrating aerospace jobs coming to El Paso County. He says the jobs will make up for the loss of Space Force.
7: We just announced three different things coming to El Paso County from Space Force itself. One of those is a space operations center that will be built at Schriever Space Force Base.
6: Crank says he doesn't agree with the Space Force move, but decided to work with the administration to boost other operations in the county. The world's largest passenger aircraft will once again link Denver with Europe.
8: The Lufthansa A380 Airbus will resume 11 weekly nonstop flights between Denver and Munich. The airline discontinued the seasonal route last October after 350 flights between April 30th and October 24th. The double-decker design of the aircraft accommodates more than 500 passengers who make the transatlantic flight in about 9.5 hours. I'm Gordon Scott.
6: That's the latest. I'm Chad Bauer.
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0: So there is a story that is out today. It broke this weekend that the Pentagon is culling through, I don't know how many faiths, and they're saying, you know, this faith is Christian, this faith is not Christian, blah, blah, blah. You'll never guess which faith was not Christian. It was my faith. It was not Christian. Everybody else was totally fine. And then these are the Jews and these are whatever. Okay. And I have to tell you, I want to be honest with you. I don't like this. I don't like this in me. I get personally offended by that, and I should not take those things personally. But it bothers me when somebody attacks my faith. I'm sure you feel the same way. If your faith is under attack, you feel the same way. You're like, how dare you? Don't judge me. You don't know me. You don't know the people in my faith. Okay. Especially if you've had, you know, you're in a faith where 150 years ago, the population of the U.S. killed half of the men in the church. I mean, you know, you kind of tend to get a little, you know, worrisome when people start dividing you up. I don't care how you judge me. I really don't. I know who my Savior is. I know he saved me. I know who I serve. I know who I worship, and that's Jesus Christ, and that's it. I also know how far short I fall as a people, you know, as a person of faith. I do. But I know Jesus has redeemed me, and that's all I need. So let me just say this. I am shocked that Christians are still letting Constantine and the Nicene Creed divide lines between us. I mean, it's Constantine. I mean, read up. But with that said, I saw a positive spin from somebody that is in my faith, an LDS member, that said, here's a potential bright side. As an LDS service member, you used to have to be served by a Protestant chaplain. Now he'll have to be served by an LDS chaplain, making more room for LDS chaplains and service members who want to be guided in the entirety and specificity of their faith. Look, maybe that's good. In a foxhole, I think everybody's cool. I mean, I will pray with anybody. I really will. God of Abraham, Isaac, and Jacob, good. I'm in. Okay. Because we're not that different at that moment. Okay. Maybe that's just me. What bothers me is the division, and it's unnecessary because we shouldn't be doing any of this stuff. Okay, and I mean this principle-wise. It has nothing to do with faith. Nothing to do with faith. I do wonder why we've, you know, I don't know, chosen yet another battle to fight to divide us. I don't know why we would do that. But anyway, let me tell you what I said to the president last night. Last night, the president calls me. It's about 12:30. He's still up and going, working. I mean, I'm in bed. President calls. Yes, Mr. President. I look down and I'm like, what is that number? Oh my gosh, that is the president calling me at 12:30 at night. So I pick it up. Yes, Mr. President. Glenn, and we started talking about a few things, talked about Meet the Press interview. And then I brought this up and I said, Mr. President, why are we doing this? Why are we doing this? He didn't know anything at all about it. Okay. Now the reasoning has been, this is just an administrative change. And the Pentagon has said, it's no big deal. It's just administrative change. We're just sorting things out. We're just putting people in categories. That's the problem, okay? That is the problem that I have. The danger is not who holds the power today to categorize. The danger is that the power exists at all, okay? Everybody, and we can say this about ourselves, we're the reasonable ones. I don't expect Pete Hegseth to do anything with that. I mean, I don't think any persecution is coming from that. I don't think that, okay? We're the reasonable ones. We can be trusted with it. But people creating classifications never imagined themselves as the future oppressors. They see themselves as the organizers, the administrators, the managers. Look, this is a very complex system. I'm trying to simplify. And that's exactly what was said, okay? These categories are harmless. It's temporary. It's practical. It's necessary. But history teaches a different lesson. So I don't want you to make this. This is not about my faith, your faith, or anything else. This is about let's not do this. This is a very bad idea. The moment a government decides who they can define, who belongs and who doesn't belong, who's inside the circle, who stands outside the circle, it creates a tool. And that tool is going to be inherited by people with very different convictions. So I would be defending your faith just as much as my faith on this. The authors on the list will not control its future. They just are building the machine. Others are going to operate it. I just talked about this almost exact same thing when I was talking about, you can't say that guy's an Islamist, he can't run. Based on what? Based on what? There is no law for that. We don't want more systems. We don't want more lists. And today's classifications, I think, are innocent, okay? They may be affecting nothing more than paperwork or statistics or administrative convenience or whatever. But tomorrow, they could influence funding and access and recognition and hiring and promotion and public standing. And the day after that, they could become the basis for bias and exclusion. No one can guarantee where that line is going to stop once the line is drawn. You know, there are currently, and now listen up, because I want to make this, I want to bring this home to you who don't believe the same things that I do. And that is fine. I'm not trying here to convert you to anything. But there are faiths right now, you know and I know, that preach, teach, and enforce such woke nonsense that I wouldn't even begin to know where to begin to find them in the scriptures, okay? God is non-binary. God is trans, that he's accepting of all lifestyle choices. Jesus is fine with mutilating children because Jesus might be trans. Jesus is a Marxist, or Jesus is cool with abortion. They're preaching that stuff in, quote, Christian churches. So let me give you the scenario, because it might seem crazy now, although, honestly, after what we've witnessed over the last 10 years, I mean, you know, the criminal penalties for not wearing a mask, doctors refusing to treat you if you're not vaccinated, Catholics being put on a terror list by the FBI, I mean, it would make me want to stop calling warnings, you know, crazy, but maybe that's just me. Let's just say the scenario. One of those woke churches found themselves in an administrative position in our Pentagon. Let's say the Pentagon would do something crazy, like say to males that if you identify as a woman, you can wear a dress as a uniform. Okay, but they'd have to be really crazy to do stuff like that. And those same administrators decided that you and your church were no longer Christian. Would you want them to have the power to do that? They would tell you it's just administrative, but what about the next non-binary person and the next non-binary preacher that gets the desk and the pen? Would they, them, use the list as administrative? The words that are the most dangerous are not "we want control," because they're announcing it, okay? They're "trust us. Trust us. We can decide who the good Christian is." And I'm telling you, that won't stop with my faith. Trust us to decide which church is legitimate and which isn't. Trust us to decide which beliefs fall within the acceptable boundary. Trust us, our intentions are good. Perhaps they are. Perhaps they are. But institutions should never be built on assumptions that good intentions and good people are permanent, because they're not. I don't want the government making lists. I don't want the government deciding, especially when it comes to religion, what's one faith and what's another faith. They shouldn't be making these classifications. And if you're cheering for these classifications, just ask yourself, if my opponents controlled the system tomorrow, if what could very well happen in 2028, where they get control of the House and the Senate and the White House, do you want them to have the authority to define legitimacy? I don't. If the standards are rewritten by people who view my deepest or your deepest convictions as obstacles to progress, they've already told you what they do. If that possibility troubles you, then you understand my problem with this whole thing. Liberty doesn't depend on having the right people in power. Liberty depends on denying anyone the power who decides which citizens fit in which category. Okay? A government that can classify faiths can reclassify them. A government that can define orthodoxy can redefine it. A government that can decide who belongs can decide who doesn't belong. That's why free societies are wise to be cautious and never do these things, no matter how innocent it appears. I made this case to the president last night. And he said, Glenn, I don't know anything about it. I don't know why they're doing it. And I said, they're doing it because of administrative things. And it is going to make things simpler, I guess, if you've got 1,000 and you're just saying this one's this and this one's that. He listened to me. He said, I'm going to look into it first thing. I got a note from him this morning at 5:20. And I said, may I share this? And he said, sure. He actually then calls me. But let me see where it is. He said to me, done. They're Christians. Congratulations. I love the Mormons. President Donald J. Trump. Okay. So whenever he says stuff like that, then he calls me. I said, can I share that? And he said, yes. He calls me. He says, yes, absolutely. I got to tell you, that group of people voted for me by 95%. I'm never going to forget that. Okay, so take that with a grain of salt on what he actually did. What he actually did was he didn't declare us Christians. I didn't do it, whatever. What he did was he said, stop with the categories. Stop it. Stop with categories. We don't need it. And that, to me, is the right answer. Not to say my faith is Christian, your faith is Christian, but to say it doesn't matter. It doesn't matter. You're in a foxhole. Here's a chaplain. Okay. If you're Islamic or you're Jewish, I'm not going to send a priest to you. But I'm sorry. Everyone in my faith will listen to a chaplain who's reading from the Bible. We all pray to the same God. You may not think so. We do. It's okay. Let's argue that at another time. What do you say we all get in the foxhole and stop pointing the guns at one another and stop shooting at the enemy? What do you say? Let Jesus work all this stuff out. You guys will have an all big laugh when you're up in heaven and I'm burning in hell. You'll be like, I told him so. And you'll all be laughing. That's fine. I'll take the consequence at that point. Let's just band together and try to do the right thing. To welcome the Lord for his second coming. Because I think it might be near. Back in a minute. All right, super sure. When you own a business, sometimes stressful moments show up out of nowhere. Customer gets injured, a piece of equipment fails, somebody files a claim. Suddenly, you're not thinking about growing your business anymore. You're thinking about damage control. And that's why business insurance matters. And there is nothing worse than a guy who's an owner like me walking in and going, are we covered for that? And people going, I'm not sure. What do you mean you're not sure? 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
0: I gotta tell you, I'm not a gymnast. I like not exercising. I don't want to be a gymnast ever. And the mental gymnast that you have to be to keep up with the news today is ridiculous. Now apparently Donald Trump hates the Jews. Now apparently Donald Trump hates Bibi Netanyahu and wants him to die. And it's like, help me. Help me. Somebody help me, because I cannot play this game. That's why I don't play. That's why I tell you, don't get involved in any of that. It's nonsense. It's nonsense. Just look at what's happening on the ground, and then let's decide what is the next. Don't try to guess on anything. Just what's the next best thing we have to do? We just put a poll out for the torch members on Iran. What are the results?
14: 73% want more airstrikes. I'm shocked. 16% want limited ground troop involvement, and 12% want to cut a deal and be done with it. You can do that poll at glenbeck.com.
0: So, Yeah, my first one is airstrikes. I mean, if we can cut a deal, great, cut a deal. If we can't cut a deal, that's not, I mean, it has to be a good deal, but cut a deal. If we can't, I'm fine with airstrikes. I am not for ground troops. I'm just not for ground troops. I'm not. Now, I know Jason has a different view because he's a military guy, and he's been following this, and he's been saying to me for the last week, I'm really kind of getting ill-tempered on this. And Jason, I want you to line that out in the next 5 seconds. No, I want you to line that out for me tomorrow. Could you do that?
15: Will do.
0: Okay. That'll be on tomorrow's program. We will see you then. Thank you for joining us on The Torch. The summer of 250 officially kicks off tomorrow. Lots of great stuff there today. Glenbeck.com/torch. Join us.
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15: Fox News. Vice President J.D. Vance is saying Iran wants to negotiate even after a weekend of exchanging fire with Israel.
17: The Iranians don't want this war to continue. It's not in their best interest. And I think they're coming to the table, putting some real things on the table. We're, of course, going to verify it. But if we get to this deal, it's going to be a home run win for the American people.
15: On Fox's Jesse Waters Primetime, this coming after President Trump warned Israel to not strike Beirut in its battle with Hezbollah, or they could end up fighting Iran alone. The stage is set for the runoff election for Los Angeles mayor.
19: Progressive LA City Council member Nithya Raman securing the second spot in the November runoff for Los Angeles mayor, advancing over former reality star Spencer Pratt, a registered Republican. Raman was elected to the council with the support of the Democratic Socialists of America.
15: Fox's Kristen Goodwin in LA. A data sharing deal between the IRS and ICE is raising concerns from a government watchdog.
20: The Treasury Department Inspector General says ICE may have put some taxpayer information at risk when it collected the data for immigration investigations. The IG report, published last week, says when the IRS agreed to give taxpayer records to ICE as a way to cross-check names and addresses of immigrants in the country illegally, results were often mismatched, incomplete, or inaccurate. The agreement is also at the center of multiple lawsuits against both the IRS and ICE. The Treasury Inspector General does not provide recommendations in its report, but says concerns will be shared with the Department of Homeland Security.
15: Fox's Jared Halpern. A federal appeals court has ruled Alabama's use of nitrogen gas for executions needs more study of whether it violates a constitutional ban on cruel and unusual punishment. It's coming days before a scheduled execution by that method. The execution method was first used in Alabama in 2024. 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

0: dirty, no good person along with Trump that cannot be trusted, and we must not be afraid of them again. When the people fight,
1: we win.
0: When the people fight,
1: we win.
0: When the people say that you'd better

0: me. Elon Musk is seizing power from the American people. Elon Musk wants everyone in America to be at the mercy of Elon Musk. We are here to fight back.
1: I'm glad that's the last clip of that. A, because I probably wore your nerves out forcing you to listen to it. But B, because a lot of people will say, turn that off, they're getting on my nerves. I think it's important to understand what's happening. So I have a son who just graduated high school a few weeks ago, and another son who just finished his second year of college at the University of Texas. My youngest son will be going up to UT to join him in the fall. So we've been through the last 6 years of high school. And we've been for the last 7 years through the teenage years. My wife had a law partner years ago named Rick Bays, and he had kids that were older than our kids. And he said something interesting at the time. He said, you know, your kids are always your kids. There's about a 2-year period during the teenage years where you don't really know who this kid is. And then the switch flips and you got your kid back. We had a 7th grade and 8th grade history teacher where my kids went to school, named Mr. Perez. Mr. Perez was known as a hard ass. He was a very difficult teacher, very, very difficult teacher. Turned out he was also a fan of our show. I did not know that at the time, did not know that until much later. But he used history to teach English. Wanted the kids to learn to communicate. He piled a bunch of reading on them, and he expected them to be able to communicate about what they had read. Now, I could spend a lot of time talking about AI and how AI is changing and will change our lives. And I know everybody's got an opinion, and whatever their opinion is, they're so certain of it, even that they can't turn on a computer or much of anything else. But the skill of communicating will never go away. It is the original skill. Cicero had it. Marcus Aurelius had it. Great writers and playwrights had it. Just the format. Which medium do they use? These things are incredibly, incredibly important. But having teenage kids, you notice something talking to other parents of kids. And you will hear that the Joneses or the Smiths or the Harrises or the Johnsons are having trouble with their teenage daughter. She's going through a period. And she might be going through a period, period. And her emotions are topsy-turvy. Some of you ladies might have gone through this. I think that is a hormonal change in young ladies that hits different women differently. Some girls spiral out of control, never get back. Some run away with some guy and become the Bonnie of Bonnie and Clyde. Some get pregnant and leave. Some start dyeing their hair some weird color and putting bones through their nose. And some start looking like Marilyn Manson, and some become roadies. And it is a very difficult time. And I think it's much harder for young girls. Just as women go through a menopause that is far more harsh than the hormonal change that men go through, I think women go through that. And one of the things I've noticed is that how a girl responds to that and how the people around her respond to that will have a great influence on who she grows up to be. And I have noticed that when you pander to that, when you are so empathetic that you empower that person in the most irrational of emotions and actions and demands, that you cause yourself more problems. It's like the parent who can't get their kid to go home when it's time to go home because they don't want to pick the kid up, swat him on the ass, and say, let's go. They instead want to sit there, well, now, Billy, couldn't we please? Couldn't we please? Ethan, couldn't we please? Isn't it possible, Morgan, that we could please? You kid's too young. You've got to give that kid some discipline, some structure. And I've noticed that the Democrats are people who grew up without a father, without any structure, without any discipline. I almost feel sorry for them.
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0: 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You can listen to it on streaming. You can listen to podcasts if you only listen to this, our evening show. And when we finish the show at 11, I, within a few minutes, cut a promo for the evening show, and it gets sent out on a blast, the audio file, to all of the stations where our show airs for the evening. And hopefully they play those during the day. A lot of our stations will play Clay and Buck midday and then Sean Hannity, and then our show at 5. Or if they carry our friend Jesse Kelly at 5, they'll play our show after that. That's kind of a common lineup by Premier. But there's other stations where someone else leads into us or someone else follows. We don't have anything to do with that. We just send our show and they play the show. But we send a promo out to tell you what we're talking about this evening. And today the promo was, Scott Pelley compared himself to a combat soldier. Kristen Welker found out what happens when you push Trump, and the media still doesn't get it. You know, there's a funny thing that happens when you consider the people who are being talked about in America today, and you roll that back to who they were in high school, and you find out how many of them were extreme social misfits in high school. I don't just mean they were the third string quarterback or they were the alternate cheerleader. I mean, these were people who ate their boogers during senior year and other kids were throwing spitballs at them. These were kids who were very, very socially awkward to the point that they had to have a steely resolve around them that said they hated everyone else. These are kids very, very ill at ease. Childhood is tough for these kids. They eat lunch by themselves. They sit in a corner. They try not to be seen. They try not to be noticed. They live in fear that the teacher will call on them because they don't want to speak up. They don't want their name to be spoken. They are often picked on in a smaller school. In a larger school, they're often unnoticed. They are, as the young kids would say, they are not seen and they are not heard. So that when they come home, they usually are in a dysfunctional home environment. And so no one's asking, how was your day today? If you've raised kids, you know, they don't like to answer that question anyway. The older they get, fine, it's fine. But that kid in particular does not, that kid is embarrassed that their day, that no one notices them, that they go through the motions. They don't do so poorly that they get called up for that. And they don't do so well that they get noticed for that. They kind of bumble along, B, C, student. It's not that they're dumb, far from it. They're probably above average academic skills. Their processor is well functioning. And they go through life. They're not romantically involved with anyone. They're very withdrawn. And they're literally not noticed. There are people in your high school class that you don't remember. You don't remember that you went to school with them. They were not involved in any social organizations. They just wanted to get out. And then about the time they graduated high school, they went off to college, and college was a welcoming environment because college weeded out a lot of what would have been the cool kids in high school. And college narrowed that down to an environment where this person felt seen and felt heard. And all of a sudden, maybe another kind of weird, and I don't mean nerdy. I don't mean necessarily these are the top academic students. Everybody's not going to MIT. I don't mean that these are kids who are neurodivergent in the sense that they're at the high end of the autism and intellectual spectrum. I mean, these are kids that are a little bit smarter, but not dramatically so, socially very awkward, and physically very delayed in their growth. And then they find a kind of a comfort in college, and they come out of their shell. And so there is this awkward moment that they begin to kind of think they're cool a little bit in their own circle, not in the jock circle, not in the who's dating a football player. They don't go to the football games yet, but they begin to kind of find and build a social structure. And all of a sudden, they're growing more comfortable with themselves. And now maybe they're growing physically into being less underdeveloped. And so then they do pretty well in school, and they seek out. It does not happen. It does not fall in their lap. They seek out positions of leadership, and they seek out careers like media. And this person begins in the media business with something of an axe to grind, with something of a desire to prove to other people. And it appeals to them because they get to judge other people now. They get to, they begin to develop some power, because the power to investigate, the power to review and criticize is a power over other people. And just as I think serial killers and certain criminals enjoy the moment where another person is the prey to their predator, I think media members like this enjoy being able to go after other people and knock them down a peg. And this is why they go after things like toxic masculinity. Why? Because toxic masculinity is something that they see as having repressed them. And they see people as having held them down and shamed them and humiliated them, who frankly never noticed they existed. But it was a painful existence for them. This is Scott Pelley. This is people like Scott Pelley. This is Kristen Welker. This is those people. This is Jake Tapper with his lisp. This is those people, and they have an axe to grind. And it says a lot about how they see themselves, and it says a lot about how they see Trump and how they see you. Gold as a store of value is a fascinating study. If you ever have some time to really dig into gold and silver, for that matter, and precious metals, it's interesting. It precedes, obviously, the founding of even our country. 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
1: 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You're listening to my uncle, Czar, Michael Berry. Woo!
2: I'm Ted Linder. As the conflict with Iran and negotiations continue, Vice President J.D. Vance on Fox responding to concerns that Iran would, quote, keep playing their games rather than coming to a deal with the U.S.
3: Well, to be honest, Jesse, the Iranians don't want this war to continue. It's not in their best interest. And I think they're coming to the table, putting some real things on the table. We're, of course, going to verify it. But if we get to this deal, it's going to be a home run win for the American people.
2: Democrats continuing to criticize the Trump administration for their efforts in the conflict, saying it's costing the American people high gas and oil prices. prices. The election for L.A. mayor in November is now set.
4: Ballot dumps over the weekend pushed progressive councilwoman Nithya Raman ahead of Spencer Pratt. She'll advance to the runoff in November against Democratic incumbent Mayor Karen Bass.
2: That's Fox's Matt Finn. 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
6: Colorado Republican Congressman Jeff Crank is celebrating aerospace jobs coming to El Paso County. He says the jobs will make up for the loss of Space Force.
7: We just announced three different things coming to El Paso County from Space Force itself. One of those is a space operations center that will be built at Schriever Space Force Base.
6: Crank says he doesn't agree with the Space Force move, but decided to work with the administration to boost other operations in the county. The world's largest passenger aircraft will once again link Denver with Europe.
8: The Lufthansa A380 Airbus will resume 11 weekly nonstop flights between Denver and Munich. The airline discontinued the seasonal route last October after 350 flights between April 30th and October 24th. The double-decker design of the aircraft accommodates more than 500 passengers who make the transatlantic flight in about 9.5 hours. I'm Gordon Scott.
6: That's the latest. I'm Chad Bauer.
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0: know, when Fleetwood Mac was making their albums in the late 70s, they were just setting the world on fire. I wasn't a huge fan. That was kind of girl music, you know? I was listening to Black Sabbath or Skinner. Obviously, Skinner had died, but I'm listening to their stuff. And I'm not the biggest metal fan, but my classic rock leaned more toward that end. And Fleetwood Mac was kind of girly, soft music. But in my old age, first of all, I love Stevie Nicks. I love her stuff. And I love the drama of that band. There's just something about these two are rabbits one day and then absolutely hate each other the next day, or she hates him, and they're having to stand there and sing songs that they've written about what a dirty dog you are. You know? Can you imagine? You're up on stage going, yeah, you came home and you thought you'd have me again, but you weren't going to have me again because I had somebody else because you're a dog and you never took out the trash and your feet stink, and you're just sitting there singing your heart out and that person having to sit there and receive it, right? Yeah. What's that? Yeah, and then you had to play the solo for that. My goodness. So you begin to understand the mindset of a Scott Pelley. You begin to understand the mindset of the people who just try to destroy Trump and how they always lose, because they're people who always lose in life. They're goobers who so desperately want to be strong and tough and powerful, but they will always be a loser and they will always lose out to someone who is more natural and talented and comfortable and happy than they are. That's what that type hates about the high school quarterback who ends up being financially successful and socially prominent. That's why they so desperately want to pierce his veil, because they always felt that things came easy to him. If you ever notice who the people are who are the most angry blacks, they are people who view whiteness as making life too easy. And what you end up finding out is that black person, nobody held that black person down. That black person is self-loathing. They always wanted to be white. They're jealous of white people. They think whiteness would be better. And because they don't have it, they're angry at it. You notice this same behavioral quirk, this mental quirk in stalker rapists, serial rapists, is when they're interviewed later, it turns out that they hated that woman who they stalked and raped, and eventually they advanced to murder because they felt she was looking down on them. And then they said, did she even know you? No, but all women look down on me. And then you realize this ain't about her, it's about you. And you find out the person who's screaming racist, racist, racist, who is so angry that the world is racist toward them, they may never have met a white person. They perceive that white people hate them because they hate themselves. They think they are loathable. They are self-loathing. And this is why they will also be very harsh toward black people. The worst racism in America is black on black. Black on white racism pales in comparison to black on black racism. Ask a black person that's honest with you and they'll tell you this. So back to Scott Pelley and his type. So a woman named Lulu Garcia Navarro, because we have to have as many names as possible. She's with the New York Times now. She used to be with NPR and the BBC, so you get a sense of her credentials. She sat down with Scott Pelley, formerly of 60 Minutes, because we must talk about this. He's been fired, and this is all so much. She asked him about some of the things that President Trump has said about him. Oh, no, the toxic masculinity man has gotten over on him again. And what you see in his answer is a lot about how he sees himself. He sees himself as the savior of democracy. He sees himself as a gallant knight, El Cid, saving the world from the evil infidels. I mean, he sees himself as Excalibur, you know, Sir Arthur, and he's saving the world, and the damsel in distress is going to come up and throw herself at him because he is the white knight who has saved us all. The sheer audacity of what he says. You had to hear me explain what kind of person this person is before you could understand how he would say these things.
1: She, I am told, said something to the effect of, why do you think the country thinks you're biased? But she didn't offer any kind of a metric. You know, what's your metric? Why do you think so? Do you have a poll? Is there market research? What are you talking about? Because we certainly didn't believe that.
0: That's interesting. This is a man who has been asked whether water is dry, basically. He's just been asked whether the sun rises in the west. He answers a question of whether 60 Minutes has a bias problem. Play that one more time.
1: She, I am told, said something to the effect of, why do you think the country thinks you're biased? But she didn't offer any kind of a metric. You know, what's your metric? Why do you think so? Do you have a poll? Is there market research? What are you talking about? Because we certainly didn't believe that.
0: Of course you don't. Of course you don't. How about here's a montage?
2: The president doubles down on a falsehood. It has been a busy day for presidential statements divorced from reality. Well, the president's real troubles, again today, were not with the media, but with the facts. This comes after a rough start to his presidency, a weekend of tweeting tantrums and falsehoods from the president and his spokesman. And today, the president made a claim about the size of his electoral victory, a claim that wasn't remotely true. Some of the problems Mr. Trump promised to solve last night don't actually exist. Since his inauguration, Mr. Trump has continually stamped rumors with the seal of the president. His boasting and tendency to believe conspiracy theories have led to a deficit of credibility. The president's fictitious claims, whether imaginary or fabricated, are now worrying even his backers. Another blunder from the podium. White House errors of historic proportions. John, the president's top priority failed today. The courts have knocked down his immigration ban, and the president can't seem to get out of his own way because of his penchant for falsehoods. President Trump drew an X today through the welcoming words of the nearby Statue of Liberty. President Trump called a hasty news conference and went on offense with the familiar tools that built his career: bluster, bravado, exaggeration, and a few loose facts. He's described the news media as the enemy of the American people. He has likened his own intelligence agencies to Nazis. And now we have the wiretapping charge against President Obama. Is it appropriate to ask whether the president is having difficulty with rationality?
3: They are selling what's called onesies. These are little things, clothing for babies.
4: I like Michael Berry show.
3: Are you supportive of these onesies?
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11: 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That man was Jeffrey Epstein, and he had set up a system designed to bring him underage girls. Local police and the federal government would investigate and, by their count, find dozens of victims. Epstein would become one of the world's most infamous predators, a man who could have faced decades in prison but served just 13 months in his own wing of a county jail.
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11: 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Truth and Lies, Jeffrey Epstein.
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0: There is a... Somebody told me they were Finnish. I don't know if that's true or not. But there's a hillbilly band. I forget what they're called. You just look up hillbilly banjo version of this song. And you can't imagine how much you're going to like it. If you don't like it, don't tell me because I love it. So here we are. 60 Minutes is being dismantled, burned to the ground to be rebuilt. I must tell you, when I was growing up, I was a little nerd. I followed politics, sports as well, but politics, what was going on in the world. And I wanted to know what was going on in the bigger world beyond my household and beyond Orange, Texas, little Orange, Texas. And I didn't miss 60 Minutes. I loved 60 Minutes. I just wished it wouldn't have come on when there was still a football game on, but they'd push it later than the game. We didn't have Sunday Night Football back then. We didn't have things back then when I was a kid like you kids have today. But we didn't have football on Thursdays, and I love it. Give me more of it. I don't love the pros as much as I do college these days. But anyway, so Scott Pelley, these people believe they are beyond being fired. These people believe they are beyond accountability. These people were so out of touch with the American public and so insulting toward the American public and our intelligence that we are cheering their demise. You know, when the statue of Saddam Hussein was yanked down from the square and the people are cheering, that was a deep, visceral cheer. You bastard! For everything you've done to us! So you heard the montage of Scott Pelley and you know, he said, I don't know why they say I was biased. And then we played you a montage of him being biased. But here is perhaps the most famous example of bias at 60 Minutes. Give this a listen. This was Leslie Stahl with Donald Trump back in 2020 during the election.
1: Jim walk out of a store and he's walking with a ice cream. And the question the media asked him, what kind of ice cream, what flavor ice cream do you have? And he's in the midst of a scandal.
2: He's not.
1: And he's taking,
2: he's
1: of course
2: not.
1: He is,
2: no.
1: Leslie.
2: Come on.
1: Of course he is. It's the biggest, second biggest scandal. So, the biggest scandal was when they spied on my campaign. They spied on my campaign,
2: Leslie. Well, there's no real evidence of that.
1: Of course there is.
2: No.
1: It's all over the place. Leslie,
2: sir,
1: they spied on my campaign and they got caught.
2: Can I say something? You know, this is 60 Minutes. And we can't put on things we can't verify.
1: You won't put it on because it's bad for Biden.
2: We can't put on things we can't verify.
1: Leslie, they spied on my campaign.
2: Well, we can't verify.
1: It's been totally verified.
2: No.
1: It's been, just go down and get the papers. They spied on my campaign. They got caught.
2: No.
1: And then they went much further than that, and they got caught. And you will see that, Leslie. And you know that, but you just don't want to put it on the air.
2: No, as a matter of fact, I don't know.
0: And of course she knew it. Everyone knew it. It turns out to be true. I mean, I think perhaps the most disgusting thing in the midst of all this was that Jake Tapper would prevent people from saying that Joe Biden was basically a vegetable, that he didn't know where he was, that he didn't know what was going on. He's pooping his pants in the middle of meetings, wandering around on stage when he was supposed to be at the West Point graduation or the Naval Academy. And he'd say, don't say that. And then the minute he's not president any longer, I mean, less than 30 days after he leaves office, a book hits the shelves. It's not like they announced he was writing it. He was literally writing the book as he was saying, don't say that about him. And all of a sudden, what a scandal. Jake Tapper is going to cover the scandal of how nobody knew that Joe Biden was brain dead for the last 4 years. Nobody knew. But he's broken the code. He's figured it out. And then people said, well, what responsibility do you think you play in all this, Jake? Because for the love of goodness, you've been as bad. You know what? We are guilty. We should not have believed. We should not have trusted. We believed we could trust the people around the president of the United States to tell us the truth. The media didn't trust Richard Nixon. Are you kidding me? So Trump has said some things about Scott Pelley, critical things, dismissive things, the kind of things that Trump says about journalists that makes, you know, makes them feel bad because they're so important. So then Lulu Garcia Navarro leans in very sympathetically because this is the New York Times sitting down with a legend of 60 Minutes. It's not exactly a hostile environment. And talking about that evil Donald Trump. And essentially she asks him, how does it feel? How does it feel to be attacked by this powerful, mean, toxic man?
3: Also said you were part of this gang of stupid, crooked people that don't care about your country.
4: Stupid, I can take that. Stiff, yeah, probably. Don't care about the country?
0: Wait. Can he cry on cue? Hold on, pause. Can he cry on cue? We're taking bets here. Do you think that he can manage to muster a crocodile tear? Scott Pelley is the guy who you ask, all right, what is your greatest weakness? My greatest weakness is I try too hard. I'm too kind to others. I will give away my last dollar. I am too adamant that I be on time and never waste a moment from another soul. My greatest weakness is that I'm basically too great. I admit it. I confess it. Guilty as accused. Yes, that is it. But when you question Scott Pelley, I'm going to have to whip up a tear because I love America.
4: I've never worn the uniform, but I've been in combat for this country.
0: What?
4: In Afghanistan.
0: Wait.
4: And Iraq.
0: Hey, what? Who?
4: Kuwait.
0: Wait, what?
4: Been shot at.
0: Wait, Brian Williams.
4: Spent nights in foxholes, filling up with water in the desert.
0: Goodness.
4: I'm not aware that the President of the United States has ever done any of those things for this country.
0: Hold on a second. I'm basically Audie Murphy and Rambo rolled up into one. I'm a combination of Chris Kyle and Marcus Luttrell and Dakota Meyer and all these badass people, and you've hurt my feelings by saying I'm not.
4: Please correct me if I'm wrong. You become a journalist because you love the First Amendment. You become a journalist because you love the country.
0: This isn't rehearsed at all.
4: And while all the other descriptions that the president used about me might be applicable, not that one.
0: Oh, gosh.
4: There is no democracy without journalism.
0: Hold on.
4: It can't be done.
0: There is no democracy without journalism. You people don't realize without Scott Pelley, there is no America. 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If you were asking for lower prices to get in, now's the time. We don't know how long those will last. They may go up, they may go down. That's the volatility of commodities. 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The number one gold and silver company in the country is Gold Co. 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
13: For L.A. mayor is set. I'm Sue Guzman, Fox News. Progressive City Council member Nithya Raman has advanced to the November runoff against the Los Angeles mayor Karen Bass, setting up a matchup between two Democrats and a former political allies to run the struggling city of nearly 4 million people.
14: Raman responded essentially saying that their fight continues, and Bass's campaign was already on the attack after Raman pushed ahead of Spencer Pratt by about 3,000 votes after ballot dumps over the weekend. Bass's campaign said, quote, "A campaign against Nithya Raman, who allows encampments near schools and cuts the police force, is one Mayor Bass is looking forward to winning." So Bass appearing to be confident there.
13: Fox's Christina Coleman, the outcome means former reality TV personality and Republican Spencer Pratt's out of the running. His candidacy had drawn national attention because of his celebrity and willingness to challenge liberal governance in a city dominated by Democrats. Buzz did not translate into enough votes, however, to make the runoff. Israel and Iran have halted strikes against each other. This is after President Trump demanded the two honor the ceasefire agreement on Monday. More from Fox's Lucas Tomlinson.
15: An exclusive interview with Jesse Waters. Vice President J.D. Vance says he's confident a deal could be worked out soon.
16: The Iranians don't want this war to continue. It's not in their best interest. And I think they're coming to the table, putting some real things on the table. We're, of course, going to verify.
15: President Trump telling Fox News, "What I would suggest to Iran, you've shot your missiles. That's enough. Get back to the table and make a deal. Final negotiations on peace are proceeding, subject to ignorance or stupidity getting in its way." The Wall Street Journal reports Trump first called Israeli Prime Minister Benjamin Netanyahu after the missile attack with a message, "Stand down," but later shifted his tone to, "Keep it limited."
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13: President Trump nominating Todd Blanch to be Attorney General. Blanch has been serving as acting AG following Pam Bondi's ouster. Chairman of the Senate Judiciary Committee, Chuck Grassley, releasing a statement on the nomination, describing Blanch as well qualified and dedicated to restoring the rule of law. Blanch was confirmed as the Deputy Attorney General last year, largely along party lines. South Carolina Lieutenant Governor Pamela Yvette facing an uphill battle for the Republican nomination for the state's top office. Fox's Alexandria Hoff explains.
19: Even with President Trump's 11th hour endorsement in this race, it is unlikely that tomorrow's vote will produce a Republican nominee for governor. That is because South Carolina requires a 50% threshold for the nominee to achieve, and that is mathematically improbable right now for anyone to achieve that. There are five prominent Republicans on the ballot, including the state's long-serving Attorney General Alan Wilson, Congresswoman Nancy Mace, Congressman Ralph Norman, businessman Rob Rennie, and current Lieutenant Governor Pamela Yvette, who earned President Trump's endorsement just days ago as early voting.

woman who comes over and bangs on your door. And she's angry that there's a flag flying in your yard. Voice shaky, thinking she's really being strong. Hot flash is just overwhelming her. She is mad at the world. And by the world, it really originates with her ex-husband who left her because he got tired of her for a much younger woman, and she's mad about that, and she hates all men as a result of it. She's really angry. Scott Pelley, who really is like an old woman in more ways than you can imagine, he would like you to know he has suffered. You know, he got fired and then Trump insulted him. He has suffered. He has suffered. He has suffered in war. I mean, not exactly like the 22-year-old kid from Beaumont, Texas, who came home from Fallujah without his legs. Not exactly like the Marine from Huntsville, Alabama, who couldn't sleep in his own house for 2 years because his nervous system was still in Afghanistan. Not quite like that. He'll admit that. Not quite as bad as guys who lost limbs, guys who take their own lives, over 20 per day due to PTSD.

0: not quite as bad, but he's been in it. He wants you to know that. He goes to conflict zones, just like Brian Williams, Scott Pelley does, with a camera crew and a satellite uplink and a producer and a fixer and a security detail and a first-class flight there and a first-class flight home and a nice hotel while he's there and some good claret to drink by night. And now, after all his service to this nation in war, Donald Trump has said some unkind things about him on the internet. So you understand, the suffering has compounded. The courage it takes to file a report for a program that airs Sunday nights at 7 p.m. Eastern, that is something the Joint Chiefs simply cannot appreciate. He just wants to remind you of his service to this nation. The democracy those soldiers bled for, Scott Pelley, that's why it still exists. He told us so himself, on camera, crying, because that's what all great warriors do. They cry when the president criticizes them. To Lulu Garcia Navarro, who then printed it in the New York Times. And you know what? Democracy dies in darkness. And he's not going to die in darkness, not Scott Pelley, I'll tell you. That is three institutions, 60 Minutes, NPR pedigree, the paper of record, looking at that moment and saying, yes, this is the thing. This is what we want people to read over their coffee Monday morning. Yes. Yes, indeed. Scott Pelley seems like a guy who takes himself way too seriously. Sure, soldiers fight the war, but I've been there too, and they didn't even give me a gun. Scott Pelley is the man. How do I know? All you have to do is ask him.
1: I have reported from war zones. I have been to the war zones. I stood near the war zones. I stood in the hotel that was adjacent to the general vicinity of what my producer described as a war zone. And I looked into that camera with a gravitas so refined, so exquisitely developed over three decades, and said, Scott Pelley, CBS News, somewhere dangerous. With such aplomb that lesser men have wept simply watching me conjugate a verb. Could a soldier do that? Could a soldier tilt his chin down precisely 4 degrees to signal moral seriousness? Could a soldier let silence hang in the air for exactly 2 beats? Like that. So that a nation of 330 million people collectively feels something? I'll wait. I have interviewed presidents, prime ministers, warlords, a woman in Kentucky who was very upset about her pharmacy. Do you understand the elasticity that is required? The emotional bandwidth? They do not teach that at Annapolis. There is no class for that. You certainly cannot get that from a push-up. And look, I want to be generous here because that is the kind of man that I am. A soldier is heroic. In a small sense, a local sense, a very ground-level, limited-blast-radius kind of heroism that I respect the way I respect a good regional newspaper. But let me paint you a picture. A soldier loses his arms in combat. Tragic. Genuinely. And I mean this, tragic. But now, who holds the microphone to the Secretary of State's face? Who physically extends that microphone at the precise angle that compels accountability? You think the Secretary of State is going to hold it himself? He will not. He will mumble. He will hedge. He will escape. And democracy, untethered, begins its death spiral. Because one man, one armless man, could not do the one thing that stood between this republic and the void. I'm not saying it's his fault. I'm just saying the math is what the math is. I have arms. I have always had arms. I have never once in 31 years of broadcast journalism failed to hold a microphone. Not once. You are welcome, by the way. You are all welcome. My blazer, incidentally, is a canali. It's also a kind of armor. 60 Minutes has been on the air since 1968. The Republic, I would argue, is not a coincidence. Well, you can tell everybody.
2: 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Go ahead. And so I just put that on the Michael Berry Show.
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0: There is a rhythm to how Donald Trump operates that his critics have never been able to understand. I'll confess, it took me a while to figure it out. That rhythm is what makes him so maddening to them and so entertaining to everyone else. You know, when you see someone who feels they've been done wrong by someone else and they wish for evil to befall the person who has wronged them, and that person then goes off and succeeds, it's maddening to them. Trump has a rhythm to what he does that is methodical, and I would say rhythmic, but I've said rhythm already. There is a flow to it. It is very natural to him. He starts on Fox and Friends, where he's loose and comfortable, says what's on his mind. And what was on his mind this morning that we'll discuss was Hunter Biden, specifically the suggestion floating around that Hunter might run for president in 2028. Now, a normal person would dismiss this with a careful non-answer. Why wade into that, right? But, and this is maddening to many Trump supporters, but Trump does the opposite. And there's actually a strategy to it. We'll get to that.
1: I have a question about Hunter Biden. He's on social media now, and he has suggested, maybe joking, I don't know, that he could run for president in 2028. How would he do, Hunter Biden, in a 2028 Democratic primary?
2: Well, you would think that, you know, past has something to do with winning an election, and I would say his past is not the greatest. Where's Hunter? Remember my Where's Hunter? It became the number one shirt anywhere in the world for about 3 weeks. I'm not going to say bad. I'm sure, you know, hey, if the guy from Maine can do well, I guess Hunter could do well, too, because the guy from Maine is a basket case. And I would say worse than him is the one from Texas that looks like Alfred E. Newman. I would say that if he can do well, maybe Hunter can do well. I'm not sure. It'll be pretty close as far as I'm concerned.
0: So comfortable environment. Plants the seed. Gets people talking, owns the news cycle. One of the great difficulties for people trying to defeat Trump is that Trump does something that is known in political circles as sucking the oxygen out of the room. It's sort of like a really good defense playing a team in the playoffs that has an air offense, but this defense has an amazing pass rush. So they're getting to the quarterback before his receivers can run their routes, can really break on their routes. And so you're frustrated. Your team looks terrible because this defense has a plan that shuts them down before they even get started. Well, that's kind of what Trump does. So then he goes to NBC. So he owns the media cycle, and then NBC comes to interview him. Kristen Welker, and there's a history with him and her. She flew to Wisconsin. They set up her cameras. She traveled in the rain. I mean, she's like Scott Pelley. She's, you know, she's practically a veteran. She's had to work so hard to be there for this interview. And then she sits down with Trump for what she believes would be an interview on her terms. Now, you have to understand, she is not there to give him an opportunity to answer fair questions. She is not there to give him an opportunity to speak to the nation. She is there to do things that when she goes back to a room with Reid Hoffman and Hillary Clinton and George Conway, they'll say, way to go, girl, you got him. So she is there to infuriate him and to shame him, and he's not going to let her do it. And that's the difference between him and every other Republican who so desperately flagellates themselves in an attempt to make the media member say, you know what, he's one of the good ones. He's softened. He's a good guy. We can be friends. Because deep down, every Republican just wants the media to like him, and that's their weakness. So what she got instead of what she was hoping for was a lesson. She smugly asked about election fraud as if it were a topic manufactured by Trump, as if there wasn't just loads of truth, loads of facts, evidence. Well, Trump wasn't going to have it. You're crooked, he tells her. Meet the Press is crooked. ABC is crooked. CBS is crooked. CNN is crooked. A country can never be great with a dishonest press. And then, thank you, darling. Thank you, darling. He might as well have held the door open for her as she was going in. He might as well offered a polite compliment. Oh, the toxic masculinity. And then he walks out. Oh, he hung up while she was trying to devolve into histrionics. A hysterical scream, and he didn't even listen for it. How dare he? She's going to drive over and circle his house 5,000 times. She's going to call his number 3,000 times in a row till he picks up. You can hear her chasing him down. She traveled all the way to Wisconsin. She came all this way. She actually says it. Oh, did you just say that out loud? I came all the way to Wisconsin. Oh, my God, that must be so far. Because nobody actually lives in Wisconsin. Nobody that matters, that is. She traveled all the way to Wisconsin. She came to the hinterlands. She came where the poor people, the peasants, the breeders live. I came all the way out here to this godforsaken place to sit down with you and get the big interview that's going to make me look so great. You can't possibly leave.
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2: 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We're like a third world country. Your elections are crooked, and you're crooked, and Meet the Press is crooked, and so is ABC and CBS and CNN.
3: But Mr. President,
2: 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All right, let's call it quits because I've had enough. Thank you, darling. Have a good
3: Mr.
2: time.
3: Mr. President, let's please. I traveled all the way to Wisconsin.
2: I've sat in the rain with you for an hour. On and off in the rain, and I've given you enough time. You ought to straighten out your press, because you know what?
3: Mr. President,
2: a country can never be great with a dishonest press.
3: Listen, we traveled all the way to Wisconsin for this interview.
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6: News. I'm Sue Gossman. The ballot for Los Angeles mayor is now set. Details in Fox's Kristen Goodwin.
7: Progressive LA City Council member Nithya Raman securing the second spot in the November runoff for Los Angeles mayor, advancing over former reality star Spencer Pratt, a registered Republican. Raman was elected to the council with the support of the Democratic Socialists of America. The 44-year-old will face fellow Democrat incumbent Karen Bass.
6: Defense is rested in the trial of Carmelo Anthony, charged with the stabbing death of a fellow high school student, Austin Metcalf, at a track meet last year.
8: Investigators say the confrontation began after Anthony sat under a tent belonging to Metcalf's team. The defense argued that Anthony acted in self-defense and out of fear after Metcalf pushed him first.
6: Fox's Brooke Taylor reporting. 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
10: The U.S. Department of Education's Office for Civil Rights has initiated an investigation into the Cherry Creek School District.
11: The DOE says the district sponsors clubs that exclude students based on race and requires teachers to consider race when assigning classes and providing academic support. Additionally, complaints claim the district offers a teacher training program that advances the notion the United States was founded on white supremacy, categorizing people as the oppressors and the oppressed based solely on skin color. I'm Gordon Scott.
10: Broncos linebacker Jonathan Cooper has pleaded not guilty to domestic violence charges. The 28-year-old was arrested along with his girlfriend last week by Parker police. According to arrest affidavits, Cooper's girlfriend accused him of cheating, leading to a fight over his phone. A motions hearing was scheduled for July 6th, which could set the track for a jury trial to begin July 22nd. That's the latest. I'm Chad Bauer.
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14: President Trump has called for Israel and Iran to immediately stop shooting after they traded attacks over the past day, threatening an already tenuous ceasefire between the U.S. and Iran. Correspondent Nick Harper has more.
15: Donald Trump in one of his latest social media posts saying that final negotiations on peace are proceeding, subject to ignorance or stupidity getting in the way. But what we are seeing from the United States, once again, is no softening of its stance.
14: Trump says the U.S. naval blockade of Iranian ports remains firmly in place. Iran says it will halt attacks on Israel unless the IDF resumes attacks on Lebanon. Federal prosecutors have accused California of blocking access to its voter rolls. It's the latest chapter in a legal battle playing out in federal court regarding voter roll maintenance. In a post on X Sunday, U.S. Attorney Bill Esaly says California is refusing to comply with a federal request for voter registration records. The U.S. Department of Justice says it needs the records to audit the state's voter rolls and ensure it's complying with federal election laws. That's politics. I'm Brad Siegel.
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0: this the Animals version? I think that's probably the superior version. Nice choice. Well, it's Lindsey Graham movie review time. We learned last week from Lusty Lindsey that he has no time for war comedies like Good Morning Vietnam. He wants the blood and the guts. You know, that's what it's going to take to get him there, if you know what I mean.
1: Hello, fellow war lovers. I'm Lindsey Graham, and this is Mama's Movie Review. Say hello, Sarge. Tonight, Sarge and I reviewed Hamburger Hill. And I want to say right up front, Sarge had concerns going in. Sarge thought it might be a foodie picture, some kind of farm-to-table situation. Sarge was wrong, and I'm proud of him for being wrong. Now, for those of you who don't know, Hamburger Hill is about the Battle of Dong Ap Bia, May of 1969, where American soldiers were ordered to take a hill repeatedly from a well-entrenched North Vietnamese army. They took it. They lost it, and then they took it again. This is the kind of story that gets the juices flowing. There's mud. There's rain. There's a man screaming into a radio while someone else is also screaming. Nobody picks up a silly microphone and does impressions like Good Morning Vietnam. Nobody. At one point, a soldier goes up that hill 11 times. 11. 11, Sarge? That is a man who understands commitment. Now look, is this movie perfect? No. There's some scenes where the men are sitting around talking about their feelings, about the war, about whether any of it means anything. And I'll be honest with you, those scenes made me uncomfortable. Not because I don't have feelings. I have feelings. But my feelings are mostly about munitions. But they are feelings. But then somebody starts shooting again, and we're back, baby. The hill itself, that beautiful, miserable hill, they just keep sending men up it, and it keeps chewing them up, and they keep going. That's governance. Sarge gave it 4 paws. I gave it 4 stars. Overall, an excellent motion picture, a nearly perfect evening. Well, we'll see you next week on Mama's Movie Review when we review The Thin Red Line. Sarge is cautiously optimistic. I told Sarge it's Terrence Malick, which means there will be philosophy. Long, lingering shots of grass blowing in the wind while a man thinks about his mother. That's right, Sarge. That's exactly right. We're going to need some actual red on that line before this is over, or there will be consequences. Until then, this is Lindsey Graham saying, if you're only going up that hill once, you're doing it wrong.

0: is foremost in my mind, Lindsey Graham and Scott Pelley rolling around in banana pudding talking about themselves as warriors for the nation. Pivot. For 5 years, they told you smokers were going to die first. Same public health establishment that couldn't tell you whether masks worked, couldn't explain why 6 feet was a magic number, couldn't predict a single thing accurately about COVID-19, but they were certain about one thing. If you smoked, you were done. Yep. Turns out, I'm not saying smoking is going to increase your lifespan, but there is an interesting fact to enter into this discussion. Dr. Peter McCullough came to national prominence during COVID. He's a cardiologist, a physician, scientist, one of the most published cardiovascular researchers in the world. He appeared on Theo Von's podcast. Now, I really like Theo Von, I'll tell you. New Orleans boy, start with, had something of an awkward childhood, I'd say, based on what he tells of it. His father was much, much older, and he was trying to figure things out, aren't we all? And he was trying to find his voice. He got into gospel singing as a young man. He grew up in a very, very religiously doctrinal home, and I think that was odd for him, difficult for him. He tried different forms of comedy until he found his voice. He has admitted to some suicidal thoughts at times, some self-harming thoughts, should I say, at times. He's admitted to some severe drug use. I think, like a lot of people, he's trying to figure out the world. I think he's got a good heart. Anyway, he has honest conversations, and that's what I love about the podcast. You know, in the past, the radio could determine who got a voice and who didn't. In the podcast world, everybody can have a voice. And anybody with a voice and interest and entertaining ability can develop an audience. And I think that's a beautiful thing. But here is Peter McCullough, very well-respected COVID expert, who said the body had a built-in defense mechanism to COVID, and it's a Marlboro Light.
1: Was there anybody who was immune to, like, any genetics or demographics or cultures that were immune to COVID-19?
2: There's one adult group, you're going to laugh, but there's one adult group, but no specific ethnicity or culture, but you're going to laugh. Smokers.
1: Smokers couldn't get it?
2: They got it very mild cases. And they don't get long COVID. You know why?
1: Why?
2: Because smokers maintain a level of nicotine in the bloodstream. They actually smoke frequently enough. Blood nicotine blocks the spike protein as it's interfacing with the nicotinic acetylcholine receptor. Smoking blocks the spike protein. It's amazing. I thought smokers were going to go down.
1: Well, who knows now then? All those years of this, all those smoking advertisements ended up probably saving people's lives 40 years later. My God.
2: Well, you know what? We use a nicotine patch, 7-milligram patch, even in non-smokers to help them through long COVID. We use it in addition to the McCullough protocol.
1: I've seen people recommend that people should just be on nicotine, of like a take a nicotine patch. Do you think that's a good idea just on a regular basis, or is that just?
2: I think if they have long COVID, I recommended to a patient yesterday, if they have long COVID symptoms, nicotine, don't forget, is a nootropic. A nootropic is a drug that does make the brain function more effectively. It's a methylxanthine. It's related to caffeine. Caffeine does the same thing as a nootropic. So some people use nicotine little packets or what have you. I grew up in Texas, so, you know, there were kids were dip snuffing.
1: And, oh, yeah, dude, we should chew that plug tobacco.
2: Right. My dad was a chain smoker. But nicotine itself is not, it's addictive, but it's not harmful to the human body. And so is, by the way, caffeine's addictive, but it's not harmful to the human body. What's harmful is the tars that's in tobacco and smoke. Mm. So you might even use the dip snuff, that's related to oral cancer. But the purified forms of nicotine, my understanding is that they're safe. The nicotine patches are perfectly safe. And there you go.
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0: about the show, want to comment about something about the show, want to send me an article to review, want to send me a link to an interview, want to send me a funny meme, I do read every email. That's hard for people to believe. Now, the one email I don't want you to send me because I will block you immediately is, well, you say you read every email. If you read every email, then respond to this. I don't. I can't respond to everyone. If you do the math, it doesn't make sense. I get too many emails. But I do read them all. I make that commitment, and I live up to it. So, pivot. A new study suggests GLP-1, that's Zepbound, Ozempic, that's the weight loss drugs, that has kind of halfway put an end to fat shaming. Like, everybody's lost weight just kind of quietly. Airlines are reporting in their public reporting that their cost of fuel has gone down because the weight of the passengers has gone down. And everybody just figures, well, it's a drug. It's got to be bad. Everybody's going to die. Just I'm waiting around to see it. Especially people who were thin before, and that was kind of their competitive advantage. Now everybody's thin and they're bummed out by it. A new study suggests GLP-1 may be linked to a reduced risk of developing breast cancer. The study of more than 111,000 women aged 45 to 80 found that those on GLP-1 had a reduced risk of developing breast cancer that risk reduction may be as high as 30%.
1: So this was a review of records from the UPenn Health System of women who were ages 45 to 80 over the last several years who were overweight or obese to see who went on to develop breast cancer. Mm-hmm. And they looked at who took GLPs and who didn't. And they found that those women on GLPs had a reduced risk of developing breast cancer by about 30%. So you might wonder, how could there be a link there? And there's a couple of reasons. First of all, we know that overweight or obesity is associated with breast cancer risk, particularly in postmenopausal women. So before menopause, the ovaries produce most of your estrogen. Fat cells produce a little bit. But after menopause, your fat cells produce the estrogen for the majority of women who are, again, postmenopausal. And that circulating higher level of estrogen could fuel breast cancer. That's number one. Number two, overweight or obesity is a pro-inflammatory state. We know that inflammation is associated with risk of cancers. And obesity is associated with elevated insulin. Insulin has also been shown to drive certain cancers, particularly breast cancer. So when you think about what the GLPs do, reduce weight, reduce inflammation, and help with insulin sensitivity, it makes sense that that could potentially have an effect on the risk of breast cancer. There have also been studies that show that the GLPs may directly have effects on preventing tumor growth as well.
2: Directly?
1: Wow. Directly.
2: Oh, that's huge right there.
1: Yeah.
2: So will this change how GLP-1s are prescribed?
1: Not yet. So okay. The big message here is that this is hypothesis generating, said the authors, not something that should be practice changing yet. But it really adds to a growing body of research that suggests that GLPs may help reduce risk of certain cancers. And why is this important? Well, we know that 1 in 8 women will develop breast cancer, that over 300,000 women will develop breast cancer this year. It's the second most common cancer after skin cancer. And right now, we have mammograms and MRIs, we have tamoxifen, we have surgery, prophylactic. But these are not all great options. So to really have something that potentially offers hope means that we need to be doing more investigating and research into things like this.
2: So encouraging.
1: More research needed.
0: Yeah. Let's talk about the bigger question. Why are GLP-1s making companies so much money? Why are they being talked about so much? Because so many Americans are fat, and they don't want to be fat. They didn't choose to be fat. Now, the response is, well, stop eating. And sure, people are probably eating more than their caloric intake far exceeds their expenditure. Okay, that's true. But go back and look at a picture. Pick any beach you want and pick a picture of that beach in the 50s. And I don't mean the beach where Hollywood actors and actresses are. Those people stayed skinny and still do to this day because they're all trying to get a role in a movie. I'm talking about pick Galveston, Texas, on the Gulf Coast, where people are living large and eating well and fried foods and And go back and look at a picture from the 50s or 60s. I do that because my parents were going down there when they were dating. And I see that everybody along the beach look like they're in a 1950s or 60s movie. Except these are not people who have to be thin. People weren't fat then. What they considered fat today would be less than normal. What happened? Did people all of a sudden say, I'm going to eat considerably larger portions. I'm going to eat more often. I'm going to drink more. No, they didn't. I'll tell you what happened. The food changed. The food that you bought from the grocery store, the food that you ate at a restaurant. People also became much busier out of the home. So they began to eat more food at restaurants. There was the rise of fast food, which started as food that was fast. It was quick. Man, I don't have time to eat. Just give me something to eat and I'll go. And then they loaded it down with things that are delicious. Salt, butter, sugar. They started introducing more and more sugar. I've seen study after study after study of the effect that sugar has on the adult brain, not just the pediatric brain, the adult brain. And it mirrors, on a lesser scale, cocaine. Study after study to tell you that. You think that's an exaggeration? Try to come off of it. If you're on a normal, a typical, conventional American diet, try to come off of sugar. And you don't know how much sugar you're eating. If you eat ketchup, you're just eating a red-colored sugar. If you drink orange juice, I saw one scientist said that orange juice is sugar soda with vitamin C. All of these foods are loaded with horrible, horrible things. Look, I'm not a conspiracy theory. I'm not trying to tell you it's the end of the world. The CIA was involved in it. We could argue over how this came about. And Robert Kennedy has done, in my opinion, a noble job of exposing a lot of these things. But when you look at how fat people are today versus even the 80s, and look at how tallow was replaced, look at the foods that were removed as being bad for you, butter. They started making fat-free or lower fat. But what did they replace the fat with? So all of these things were created to make products more shelf stable, cheaper to make, last longer, easier to transport. And what did they do? They destroyed American health. The rest of the world's not as fat as we are. And it's very, very frustrating. So you have people who are fat. I don't want to say by no fault of their own, but most of the foods that are available for purchase are terrible for them. And it leaves it. It's expensive to eat healthy now. It's become very expensive to be thin.
3: Ladies and gentlemen, Elvis has left the building. Thank you and good night.
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10: Have no chain of custody. They're not required to tell us who they are or how many ballots they collected. And so you have no idea who's receiving the ballot, completing the ballot, returning the ballot. And so all we have is the mail, the post office delivering millions of ballots to the registrar of voters.
11: First time voters in California able to register with any form of ID, including gym membership cards, insurance cards, and credit cards. Minnesota's Democrat Governor Tim Walz and Democrat Attorney General Keith Ellison accused of ignoring alleged fraud. That's the finding of a just released report from the House Oversight Committee. Fox's Chad Pergram with more.
12: Apparently, you can only commit welfare fraud if you're white.
13: House Oversight Committee Chairman James Comer claims that the political Minnesota twins conveniently looked the other way.
12: Tim Walz and Keith Ellison knew that the beneficiaries of this particular fraud were the Somalis in Minnesota. That is a massive voting bloc for the Democrat Party to keep Minnesota blue, and they didn't want to do anything to rock the boat.
13: The report says state employees flagging the fraud faced retaliation and intimidation. The committee says Minnesota swindlers bilked the federal government out of a staggering $9 billion in Medicaid payments and $300 million in food dollars for the poor.
11: And Victor Wembanyama leads the San Antonio Spurs to a 115-111 victory of the New York Knicks in Game 3 of the NBA Finals in New York City. The Knicks now lead the series 2-1. Game 4 is Wednesday night. 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
14: Stay on top of the latest forecast with America's Weather Team in the palm of your hands.
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16: That heat's going to be out there for one more day.
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11: Maine voters are going to head to the polls in just hours. Critics coming after Democrats who continue to support Maine Senate candidate Graham Plattner after instances of sexual violence allegations came to light amid other controversies. Texas Republican Congressman Beth Van Dyne on the Fox Business Network's The Evening Edit reacted to the continued support for Plattner.
18: It's rich hearing from some of these Democrat men who are saying that even though he intimidated, forced women into a room and locked them there for the night, that there was no harm, that there was no violence.
11: Republicans hounding Democrats, calling them hypocritical for not supporting the women coming forward and saying they are only caring about winning the Senate. Latest on the U.S.-Israel conflict with Iran, President Trump demanding Iran and Israel end their new attacks, both sides targeting each other on Sunday. Fox's Lucas Tomlinson with more.
19: An exclusive interview with Jesse Waters, Vice President J.D. Vance says he's confident a deal could be worked out soon.
20: The Iranians don't want this war to continue. It's not in their best interest. And I think they're coming to the table, putting some real things on the table. We're, of course, going to verify.
19: President Trump telling Fox News, what I would suggest to Iran, you've shot your missiles. That's enough. Get back to the table and make a deal. Final negotiations on peace are proceeding, subject to ignorance or stupidity getting in its way. The Wall Street Journal reports Trump first called Israeli Prime Minister Benjamin Netanyahu after the missile attack with a message, stand down, but later shifted his tone to keep it limited.
11: Iran says its attacks were in retaliation for Israel's strikes on Hezbollah. Tehran has asked for peace in Lebanon as part of any agreement to end the war. President Trump said he was not happy with Israeli Prime Minister Benjamin Netanyahu's actions. And the stock market closing mixed Monday is a powerful afternoon rebound in technology and AI semiconductor stocks successfully offset early global market anxiety.

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6: That was the moment when I realized I got to do something. I was scheduled to go in for knee surgery, and for the pre-op, they do the blood work. It was determined that I was now type 2 diabetic, and I was severely overweight. Years ago, I could cut back and lose weight, and I was finding it difficult to do that. 2 days into the Awaken 180 program, my daily glucose level went from 170 down to 61. 1 week into the program, I lost 10.5 pounds. That was the eye-opener that I knew this was the right thing for me. They teach you the lifestyle change and how to be smart. I just can't say enough good things about Awaken 180 and the positive effects it has on you. It has completely changed my life.
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6: The stage is set for November. I'm Ted Lindner, Fox News. Spencer Pratt is out. He's lost the Los Angeles mayoral race, with ballot counting continuing days after the race last week. Left-wing city council member Nithya Raman advanced and will face off with incumbent L.A. Mayor Karen Bass. Critics say something's not right about how long the voting took. First assistant U.S. attorney for the Central District of Columbia, Bill Asaley, says on Fox's The Ingram Angle, attorney Asaley said the legalization of ballot harvesting in California is something to be looked at.
7: We have no chain of custody. They're not required to tell us who they are or how many ballots they collected. And so you have no idea who's receiving the ballot, completing the ballot, returning the ballot. And so all we have is the mail, the post office, delivering millions of ballots to the registrar of voters.
6: First-time voters in California able to register with any form of ID, including gym membership cards, insurance cards, and credit cards. Minnesota's Democrat Governor Tim Walz and Democrat Attorney General Keith Ellison accused of ignoring alleged fraud. That's the finding of a just-released report from the House Oversight Committee. Fox's Chad Pergram with more.
8: Apparently, you can only commit welfare fraud if you're white.
9: House Oversight Committee Chairman James Comer claims that the political Minnesota twins conveniently looked the other way.
8: Tim Walz and Keith Ellison knew that the beneficiaries of this particular fraud were the Somalis in Minnesota. That is a massive voting block for the Democrat Party to keep Minnesota blue. And they didn't want to do anything to rock the boat.
9: The report says state employees flagging the fraud faced retaliation and intimidation. The committee says Minnesota swindlers bilked the federal government out of a staggering $9 billion in Medicaid payments and $300 million in food dollars for the poor.
6: And Victor Wembanyama leads the San Antonio Spurs to a 115-111 victory of the New York Knicks in Game 3 of the NBA Finals in New York City. The Knicks now lead the series 2-1. Game 4 is Wednesday night. 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
12: Temperatures being 30 degrees above average.
0: 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Just click listen, then swipe right and hear the latest news updates on your time. 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Download it now.
6: Maine voters going to head to the polls in just hours. Critics coming after Democrats who continue to support Maine Senate candidate Graham Plattner after instances of sexual violence allegations came to light amid other controversies. Texas Republican Congressman Beth Van Dyne on the Fox Business Network's The Evening Edit reacted to the continued support for Plattner.
13: It's rich hearing from some of these Democrat men who are saying that even though he intimidated, forced women into a room and locked them there for the night, that there was no harm, that there was no violence.
6: Republicans hounding Democrats, calling them hypocritical for not supporting the women coming forward and saying they are only caring about winning the Senate. Latest on the U.S.-Israel conflict with Iran, President Trump demanding Iran and Israel end their new attacks, both sides targeting each other on Sunday. Fox's Lucas Tomlinson with more.
14: An exclusive interview with Jesse Waters, Vice President J.D. Vance says he's confident a deal could be worked out soon.
15: The Iranians don't want this war to continue. It's not in their best interest. And I think they're coming to the table, putting some real things on the table. We're, of course, going to verify.
14: President Trump telling Fox News, what I would suggest to Iran, you've shot your missiles. That's enough. Get back to the table and make a deal. Final negotiations on peace are proceeding, subject to ignorance or stupidity getting in its way. The Wall Street Journal reports Trump first called Israeli Prime Minister Benjamin Netanyahu after the missile attack with a message, stand down, but later shifted his tone to keep it limited.
6: Iran says its attacks were in retaliation for Israel's strikes on Hezbollah. Tehran has asked for peace in Lebanon as part of any agreement to end the war. President Trump said he was not happy with Israeli Prime Minister Benjamin Netanyahu's actions. And the stock market closing mixed Monday is a powerful afternoon rebound in technology and AI semiconductor stocks successfully offset early global market anxiety. I'm Ted Lindner. This is Fox News.
16: Did you know that on average, we make 35,000 choices a day? 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I'm Jenny Garth, and I have a brand new podcast called I Choose Me. Those three words, I Choose Me, were said by my character, Kelly Taylor, on Beverly Hills 90210, way back in 1995. What started as a line in a script has become a guiding force for me. 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On this pod, I am going to share my life with you on a whole new level.

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1: Welcome back to a radio with Mitch Horowitz. Mitch, negativity versus positivity. I would rather be around a positive person all the time, wouldn't you?
6: Absolutely. And I think that the truth is, it's very hard for me to always maintain a positive attitude in terms of looking upon the world in a cheerful way. And I would have to say that my definition of a true positive mental attitude is evaluating circumstances based on their capacity for self-development, because there's going to be suffering and there's going to be difficulties. But if we can try to find the self-developmental part of the equation, I think that gets us through stormy weather. And that's a kind of positive thinking that I've been very interested in lately.
1: Have you heard of Professor Joseph Gallagher?

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6: Runoff ballot set in Los Angeles. I'm Sue Guzman, Fox News. Progressive City Council member Nithya Raman has advanced to a November runoff against Los Angeles Mayor Karen Bass, setting up a matchup between the two Democrats and former political allies to run in the struggling city of nearly 4 million people.
7: Raman responded essentially saying that their fight continues, and Bass's campaign was already on the attack after Raman pushed ahead of Spencer Pratt by about 3,000 votes after ballot dumps over the weekend. Bass's campaign said, quote, a campaign against Nithya Raman, who allows encampments near schools and cuts the police force, is one Mayor Bass is looking forward to winning. So Bass appearing to be confident there.
6: Fox's Christina Coleman, the outcome means Republican Spencer Pratt is now out of the running. Israel and Iran halting strikes against each other for now, after President Trump reportedly demanded the two honor the ceasefire agreement. Fox's Lucas Tomlinson.
8: An exclusive interview with Jesse Waters. Vice President J.D. Vance says he's confident a deal could be worked out soon.
9: The Iranians don't want this war to continue. It's not in their best interest, and I think they're coming to the table, putting some real things on the table. We're, of course, going to verify.
8: President Trump telling Fox News, what I would suggest to Iran, you've shot your missiles. That's enough. Get back to the table and make a deal. Final negotiations on peace are proceeding, subject to ignorance or stupidity getting in its way. The Wall Street Journal reports Trump first called Israeli Prime Minister Benjamin Netanyahu after the missile attack with a message, stand down, but later shifted his tone to keep it limited.
6: Two U.S. crew members safely rescued Monday after their Army Apache helicopter gunship went down near the Strait of Hormuz. New York Times reporting it's not clear whether the chopper was shot down by Iranian fire, had mechanical failure, or another problem. 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
12: Temperatures being 30 degrees above average.
0: 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Just click listen, then swipe right and hear the latest news updates on your time. 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
6: The San Antonio Spurs squeezing past the Knicks, 115-111 in Game 3 of the NBA Finals to snap the Knicks' 13-game win streak and stay alive in the series. The game attended by President Trump, as we hear from Fox's Matt Finn.
13: During the national anthem, he was saluting the American flag, and Knicks fans loudly booed him as he appeared to smirk through the whole thing. Trump sat next to Knicks owner James Dolan, who invited him. Secretaries Sean Duffy and Doug Burgum, Republican candidate for New York Governor Bruce Blakeman, his granddaughter Kai Trump, as well as Jared Kushner and Steve Witkoff. The president arrived here from Bedminster before the game. New York City Mayor Zohran Mamdani also attended, and he did not meet with President Trump during his visit. Meanwhile, the security outside the stadium is strong. The NYPD, Secret Service, Air Marshals, and other federal law enforcement are all here. Fans tonight couldn't bring bags, and they went through a TSA-style security check.
6: South Carolina Lieutenant Governor Pamela Yvette facing an uphill battle for the Republican nomination for the state's top office. Fox's Alexandria Hoff.
14: Even with President Trump's 11th hour endorsement in this race, it is unlikely that tomorrow's vote will produce a Republican nominee for governor. That is because South Carolina requires a 50% threshold for the nominee to achieve, and that is mathematically improbable right now for anyone to achieve that. There are five prominent Republicans on the ballot, including the state's long-serving Attorney General, Alan Wilson, Congresswoman Nancy Mace, Congressman Ralph Norman, businessman Rom Reddy, and current Lieutenant Governor Pamela Yvette, who earned President Trump's endorsement just days ago as early voting was already underway. President Trump joined a tele-rally that included Yvette last hour. A Truth Social post today credited her as the only South Carolina gubernatorial candidate to endorse me as soon as I launched my 2024 presidential campaign.
6: President Trump's $100,000 fee for H-1B visas has been struck down by a federal judge. The judge concluding Monday that the executive branch had exceeded its authority. I'm Sue Guzman. This is Fox News.
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22: Your elections are crooked and meet the press is crooked. 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
7: Set for November. I'm Ted Lindner, Fox News. Spencer Pratt, the Republican, is out. He's lost the Los Angeles mayoral race, with ballot counting continuing days after the race last week. Left-wing city council member Nithya Raman advancing and will face off with incumbent L.A. Mayor Karen Bass. Critics say something's not right about how long the voting took. First Assistant U.S. Attorney for the Central District of California, Bill Assaley, weighing in on the legalization of ballot harvesting in California.
8: We have no chain of custody. They're not required to tell us who they are or how many ballots they collected. And so you have no idea who's receiving the ballot, completing the ballot, returning the ballot. And so all we have is the mail, the post office, delivering millions of ballots to the registrar voters.
7: First-time voters in California are able to register with any form of ID, including gym membership cards, insurance cards, and credit cards. Minnesota's Democrat Governor Tim Walz and Democrat Attorney General Keith Ellison accused of ignoring alleged fraud in their state. It's the finding of a just-released report from the House Oversight Committee. Fox's Chad Pergram on Capitol Hill with more.
9: Apparently, you can only commit welfare fraud if you're white.
10: House Oversight Committee Chairman James Comer claims that the political Minnesota twins conveniently looked the other way.
9: Tim Walz and Keith Ellison knew that the beneficiaries of this particular fraud were the Somalis. In Minnesota, that is a massive voting block for the Democrat Party to keep Minnesota blue, and they didn't want to do anything to rock the boat.
10: The report says state employees flagging the fraud faced retaliation and intimidation. The committee says Minnesota swindlers bilked the federal government out of a staggering $9 billion in Medicaid payments and $300 million in food dollars for the poor.
7: And Victor Wembanyama, leading the San Antonio Spurs to a 115-111 victory over the New York Knicks in Game 3 of the NBA Finals. The Knicks now lead the series 2-1, Game 4 on Wednesday night. 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
7: Maine voters going to head to the polls on Tuesday. Critics are coming after Democrats who continue to support Maine Senate candidate Graham Plattner. This after instances of sexual violence allegations came to light amid other controversies. Texas Republican Congressman Beth Van Dyne on the Fox Business Network's Evening Edit reacting to the continued support for Plattner.
12: It's rich hearing from some of these Democrat men who are saying that even though he intimidated, forced women into a room and locked them there for the night, that there was no harm, that there was no violence.
7: Republicans are hounding on Democrats, calling them hypocritical for not supporting the women coming forward and saying they only care about winning the Senate. The latest on the U.S.-Israel conflict with Iran, President Trump demands that Iran and Israel end their new attacks, both sides targeting each other this past weekend. Fox's Lucas Tomlinson with more.
13: An exclusive interview with Jesse Waters, Vice President J.D. Vance says he's confident a deal could be worked out soon.
14: The Iranians don't want this war to continue. It's not in their best interest, and I think they're coming to the table, putting some real things on the table. We're, of course, going to verify.
13: President Trump telling Fox News, what I would suggest to Iran, you've shot your missiles. That's enough. Get back to the table and make a deal. Final negotiations on peace are proceeding, subject to ignorance or stupidity getting in its way. The Wall Street Journal reports Trump first called Israeli Prime Minister Benjamin Netanyahu after the missile attack with a message, stand down, but later shifted his tone to keep it limited.
7: Iran says its attacks were in retaliation for Israel's strikes on Hezbollah. Tehran has asked for peace in Lebanon as part of any agreement to end the war. President Trump continues to say that he is not happy with Israeli Prime Minister Benjamin Netanyahu's actions. I'm Ted Lindner, and this is Fox News.
15: Did you know that on average, we make 35,000 choices a day? 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I'm Jenny Garth, and I have a brand new podcast called I Choose Me. 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
19: Your elections are crooked, and Mr. Press is crooked. Let's call it quits, because I've had enough.
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0: Los Angeles City Council member Nithya Raman, a progressive Democrat, will face incumbent Mayor Karen Bass in a two-person race for L.A. mayor in November. The Associated Press called the race yesterday. The 44-year-old Raman, a Democratic socialist, rallied in later voter returns to edge out Spencer Pratt, a Republican reality TV star who lost his home in the 2025 wildfires that devastated Pacific Palisades. Because Californians vote by mail in large numbers, counts are often slow and it can take days or weeks to determine winners. Yesterday, before the race was called, President Trump declared on his social media site that it was not possible for Pratt to have lost the lead. He wrote, "Rigged elections." House Speaker Mike Johnson.
1: I'm not saying it's rigged. I'm saying it stinks to high heaven, and everybody knows that.
0: Pratt had jumped out to an early lead, but his margin shrank as ballots from thousands of liberals who voted closer to Election Day were processed. President Trump has made some sports history, becoming the first sitting president to attend an NBA Finals game. He sat in the owner's box at Madison Square Garden in New York last night as the Knicks hosted the San Antonio Spurs in Game 3 of the championship series. Trump arrived about an hour before tip-off. He was with his granddaughter, Kai, and several members of his cabinet. The suite, which was located at the back of the arena's lower bowl, was surrounded by protective glass, one of several additional security measures enacted to facilitate his appearance. Trump saluted the flag during the national anthem, drawing boos when he was shown briefly on the Jumbotron. He brushed off the reception after the game.
2: It was certainly amazing. It was, I think, mostly tears. It was loud and it was very enthusiastic.
0: Trump stayed until the buzzer as the game went down to the wire, with the Spurs ultimately prevailing 115-111. Game 4 is tomorrow, with the Knicks leading the best of seven series 2-1. 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
4: 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Next week on Netflix, Tuesday, the season 3 start of America's Sweethearts, Dallas Cowboys Cheerleaders. Next Thursday, the debut of the new Netflix drama, Harlan Coben's I Will Find You, starring Sam Worthington and Britt Lauer. 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Next Wednesday on Hulu, the premiere of the comedy film, Never Change, as well as the new drama series, The Season. Next Wednesday over on Amazon Prime Video, the launch of the film, Your Fault London. Next Thursday on Peacock, the third season start of The Capture. Next Thursday on Hulu, the debut of the reality series, Million Dollar Nannies. Next Friday on Apple TV, the second season premiere of Sugar, starring Colin Farrell. 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
5: Fox News, I'm Sue Guzman. President Trump optimistic a peace deal can be reached soon with Iran. He told reporters in New York,
6: "We're very close to having a very, very good, strong, powerful deal. If we go and bomb, which we can do very easily if we want, and we spend another 2 or 3 weeks bombing, they'll have nothing left whatsoever, but you won't have the strait open for months."
5: He also confirmed two crew members are uninjured after their helicopter crashed near the Strait of Hormuz. The runoff for Los Angeles mayor is now set.
7: Progressive LA City Council member Nithya Raman securing the second spot in the November runoff for Los Angeles mayor, advancing over former reality star Spencer Pratt, a registered Republican. Raman was elected to the council with the support of the Democratic Socialists of America. The 44-year-old will face fellow Democrat incumbent Karen Bass.
5: Fox's Kristen Goodwin. 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

0: Thanks for being with us. A man from Cincinnati who's in recovery from alcohol use disorder suddenly has the high school diploma he thought he never earned. 58-year-old Sean Hughes is a resident of Prospect House, a long-term men's spiritual recovery center. For decades, he believed he had not graduated from Woodward High School after missing 3 days of summer school in 1987. He told WCPO television that since he was absent from school those 3 days they gave him, he assumed he didn't graduate. So Hughes enrolled in Cincinnati Public Schools' Aspire program, which offers free day and evening classes for people looking to earn their GED. 3 weeks in, the staff called him into the office and said, Sean, you already have your diploma. It had been sitting in the basement of the school. Hughes walked across the stage 2 weeks ago as part of the Aspire program's graduation ceremony 40 years later. That'll do it for this hour. For Nicole Murray and Mike Gavin, I'm Gordon Deal. 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
0: Pratt Falls. I'm Chris Foster of Fox News. Republican former reality star Spencer Pratt comes up short in the race for Los Angeles mayor, passed in the ballot count by City Councilwoman Democrat Nithya Raman. Here's Fox's Kristen Goodwin.
7: Raman was elected to the council with the support of the Democratic Socialists of America. The 44-year-old will face fellow Democrat incumbent Karen Bass, a 72-year-old former congresswoman who was first elected L.A. mayor in 2022. But Bass has faced a string of backlash over last year's deadly wildfires. A rep for Bass saying in a statement, a campaign against Nithya Raman, who allows encampments near schools and cuts the police force, is one Mayor Bass looks forward to winning.
0: In the California governor's race, Republican Steve Hilton's holding on to his second-place spot over Democrat Tom Steyer with 83% of ballots counted. Democrat Javier Becerra has already clinched the other spot in that general election. Two crew members are rescued after an Army helicopter crash near the Strait of Hormuz. President Trump says they're okay. The Army hasn't said what caused the Apache to go down, enemy fire or something else. Closing arguments are today in McKinney, Texas, in the murder trial of a then-teenager who stabbed another boy in the chest last year. They were on their school's track teams.
8: 19-year-old Carmelo Anthony is charged in the death of 17-year-old Austin Metcalf, who was stabbed during an altercation in the bleachers at a Frisco track meet last year. The death quickly drew wide attention in part because of social media posts that focused on the racial dynamic of the case, as Anthony is black while Metcalf was white. Prosecutors say the attack was unjustified, while defense attorneys argue Anthony acted in self-defense after being confronted and pushed. Anthony did not testify. If convicted, he could face life in prison. Ted Lindner, Fox News.
0: Three more cases of flesh-eating screwworm cattle parasite are confirmed in Texas and New Mexico. The first two were discovered in Texas last week. A major outbreak could affect beef prices. Infections are treatable if detected. 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
16: Search continues for anyone who might be trapped in buildings brought down by yesterday's earthquake in the Philippines. More than 28,000 people are reported to have been forced from their homes.
17: The 7.8 magnitude earthquake struck off the coast of Mindanao, the second most populated island in the Philippines archipelago. At least 37 people were killed by collapsing buildings and landslides. Many left coastal homes fearing a tsunami, but the 4.5-foot waves caused minimal damage. The quake struck on the first day back at school for students following a 2-month break. Many of the injured were youngsters gathered for morning assemblies. About 6,000 public school buildings will now need to be assessed before classes can resume. Jonathan Savage, Fox News.
16: It's primary day in Maine, Nevada, North Dakota, and South Carolina. Maine Democrat Graham Platner is expected to win his Senate primary after pushing Governor Janet Mills out of the race to take on Republican Susan Collins in November. President Trump was there in Madison Square Garden to watch the New York Knicks lose for the first time since April 23rd in Game 3 of the NBA Finals against the San Antonio Spurs.
18: New York was buzzing, but San Antonio crashed the party.
19: Fox gets into the paint, puts up jumper, got it! De'Aaron Fox with a clutch bucket right there, and it's back to a 5-point game, timeout with 12.2 remaining.
18: The call on ABC, De'Aaron Fox with the mid-range jumper to give the Spurs a cushion in the fourth quarter. They hang on to win it 115-111. The Knicks now lead the series 2-1 as their 13-game win streak has snapped. Victor Wembanyama had 32 points for San Antonio.
16: That's Fox's Tony Genualdo in New York City. There were some cheers, but President Trump was loudly booed during the playing of the national anthem before the game. He watched from behind bulletproof glass in a suite with Knicks owner James Dolan, who invited the president to attend. There was a 10-block security perimeter set up outside of the arena. I'm Chris Foster. This is Fox News.
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24: 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I am Michael Del Jordan. Jeffrey's got the sound, Red keeping an eye on the content. And as we wake up, a U.S. Army helicopter has gone down near the Strait of Hormuz. Democratic City Councilwoman Nithya Raman will advance to the November election in the race for mayor of Los Angeles. We'll break down what those numbers, if you're going to believe them, would have been in order to eliminate Spencer Pratt. President Trump has formally nominated the acting attorney general, Tom Blanche, to take over the role permanently. Can he get through Senate approval? New oil production boosted overseas could help ease gas prices here at home. Speaking of gas prices, did I mention, ladies and gentlemen, the Secretary of Interior, Doug Burgum, on the show today? And we're going to talk a little bit not only about the reaction to gas prices with this war. There's something that one of our listeners, Rogers in Sacramento, he's on this the way Red is on Platner in Maine. Like a dog with a bone they won't let go of. If you do the research,
1: what would be an acceptable average price for unleaded gas in the United States? In other words, what would the gasoline have to come down to for everybody to go, oh, well, that crisis from the war is over? Or, okay, well, if that's all it's going to cost per gallon, now go ahead and take away that threat of a weapon of mass destruction. Now, I can go back to two.

0: and to be energy independent, meaning you cannot be dependent on others for energy, especially when those others are enemies. So there's been a long process of energy independence. Now, we're not nearly there. I mean, at least in the Trump era, you're drill babying drill, but are we refining? When's the last time we built a new refinery in this country? So we're going to visit with the Secretary of Interior, Doug Burgum, about the near and long-term energy issues and where we stand, from gas to independence to innovation to economic leadership. We're also going to look at how the shifting views on global warming could create some new opportunities for U.S. leadership. Secretary of Interior, Doug Burgum, later in the show. The Iran conflict. We talked a lot about this yesterday. Is it a conflict or is it a war? That's first and foremost. Is this a military operation or are we at war? Even if it was war, is this an endless war at 100 days? Or how about this? It could already be over. Whether an agreement is signed or not, isn't the conflict over the moment you've kicked the can a decade on their ability to create a weapon of mass destruction and you've re-secured and opened the Strait of Hormuz? Moreover than all of this, should Iran be seen as a decades-long adversary, 47 years? Is this a 47-year adversary of the United States, or is this a much longer 1,400-year war against everyone? Holy war. We're going to throw that around. Kick that around with our Lieutenant Colonel James Carafano, who's joining us today from where? Who's going to make a guess?
1: Wow, that's so many guesses that we could go with. I will say he is calling from Prague.
0: Prague?
1: Yeah.
0: He was in Prague last time, wasn't he?
1: Was he?
0: Yeah, it can't be Prague again. I was going to go with Hungary, but Red, what were you going to do?
2: I'm going Turkey.
0: Turkey! That would have been a strong guess, but it's Rome. no undisclosed location. We know he's coming from Rome. Lieutenant Colonel James Carafano later. I think out of every, by the way, the game last night, I stayed awake till I think 4 minutes left in the game. The Spurs finally get one, and it's 115-111 over the Knicks last night. It's hard to single out. Watching the whole game, Wembanyama and I believe Castle were the two keys. Every time they needed something, that's where they went, and they got it. 32 for Wembanyama and 23 for Castle. Spurs win at 115-111. New York is still up 2-1. Game 4 is tomorrow night at Madison Square Garden. I don't know how anybody else viewed the sideshow. You know, when a president of the United States, especially right next to a train station that most people use to get to Madison Square Garden, had a stabbing spree, which, by the way, not a peep on this suspect, not a name, anything. I'd just be curious. Red, see if you can dig up a name and a motive, because nobody's talking about it. But anyway, that it creates a lot of security nightmares. I mean, this is a highly anticipated game. They haven't been there in over 50 years. It's a New York story. The president decides to come. And it creates a lot of delays getting in and out of Madison Square Garden. So, you know, could have been that. Could have been New York, blue. As I was watching the national anthem, I was first and foremost anticipating a game, not making it a political hijacking, to a beautiful performance by the Scarecrow from The Wiz singing the national anthem. I mean, it's very, I mean, a lot of people have done the national anthem. They've done it a lot of different ways. It's hard to hear one that grabs your attention. Last night's grabbed my attention. And then, of course, boom, they show the president. And it seemed more negative in reaction than positive, but you'll have the president's reaction coming up in just a moment. Of all the things that we have, this one, because there's so much at stake with this, right? Oh, how do I do this in 3 minutes without relitigating a million things? All right, so Barack Obama just comes along and starts calling us a democracy. And I remember when he first started doing it, because I'd gone on a book tour 25 years ago. And I was trying to explain to people that

0: were a republic. And so I would be in front of a large crowd and I would say, how many think we're a monarchy? And of course, no hands would go up. How many think we're a dictatorship? No hands would go up. How many think we're a democracy? Every hand, but maybe one or two would go up. And I'd go, how many think we're a republic? Then those two hands would go up and then a couple of the others would go, oh crap, and go up. I don't know if somebody like Barack Obama or a Democrat strategist did this one time and saw, here's an opportunity to take advantage of ignorance. And then I'd have them all recite the Pledge of Allegiance. And when they got, and to the Republic for which it stands, they would all realize the answer. Then we'd discuss the difference and the importance. So Obama just starts saying democracy, democracy, democracy. And at first we'd all go, no, we're a republic. And you're a constitutional lawyer. You were head of the Harvard Bar. You should know this. Of course he did. And then eventually we stopped correcting him. Then Joe Biden comes along and suddenly not only are we a democracy, but we got a soul. Democracy has a soul. We're not mob rule. But that's not the worst of it. It all morphed into democracy was the Democrat Party. Its candidates, its platform, its policies. And anybody that stands against it is a threat to democracy. As in, you must be eliminated. Scarlet letter shamed or removed. So here comes a PBS poll. And the question is, is democracy central to U.S. identity? Now, I would think maybe second only to abortion. The Democrats have been all in on this narrative. Fewer Americans say that democracy is central to U.S. identity ahead of the country's 250th birthday. Percent of respondents said a democratically elected government is either extremely important or very important when it comes to the United States' identity as a nation. 20% said that a democratically elected government is somewhat important when it comes to their country's identity. 13% said a democratically elected government is either not important at all are not too important in relation to U.S. identity. 2 years ago, 76% of respondents saw a democratically elected government as either extremely important or very important, marking a 10-point drop between 2024 and 2026 alone. 80% of respondents said same about democratically elected government. There was also a decline in respondents who viewed the country in the Associated Press poll, with 44% responding saying the U.S. is one of the greatest countries in the world. Here we are trying to have a 250th birthday celebration, which is to say, I'm so glad you were born. Now, I have struggled for analogies, just like I'm struggling to get all this in time. Maybe we should just set it up and do it at 30. But imagine you're throwing a birthday party for someone. And you invite the entire family. Well, the family doesn't get along. So you can't get everybody to celebrate the birthday because they don't like each other. Well, that's a pretty easy explanation. But what if there were some that were very specific about it? Oh, Michael, I can't come to your birthday because of this mistake you made at 23. Or because you were a jerk freshman year at 13. Or a real dummy during this at 35. We don't ever do that when we consider a birthday party. Why? Because no human's perfect. It's the most inexclusive club on the face of the earth. All have sinned and fallen short. We all make mistakes daily. What makes you think collectively a country wouldn't? Gets back to that Bible study I did this weekend on shame and the Garden of Eden. Did Adam and Eve do wrong? Yeah. Why were they suddenly covering themselves in leaves and hiding? God knew where they were. God knew what they did. and he was still there. No country's perfect. Are we more perfect? I'd say a heck of a lot more every day. Maybe not right this second. We have another little hurdle of more perfect to go, but nobody wants to celebrate it. I can't remember who the goofball was in the WNBA, but she's like, we shouldn't be wearing these 250 patches. It's a validation and celebration of slavery. Oh, that's all America is a mistake it made? Because if that's the case, we all ought to pack it in. So there is no cross for America, huh? Even as a nation under God. 44% of respondents say the U.S. is one of the greatest countries. Well, for the remaining 66%, maybe you ought to consider not just leaving blue states and blue cities, but leaving the country. You may come back with a different perspective. So as we approach the 250th birthday, I don't see us transforming by returning to a document that was our intent. I see us just trying to stay divided or describe why we're divided. Not what I had in mind for July 4th, 2026. And how different from the bicentennial of my youth. Well, gold and silver recently soared to record highs, then it pulled back. So question number one is, are precious metals still a good buy? Major banks think so. And they're forecasting even higher prices ahead. And why? Because of that debt I was talking about, $40 trillion of it. Our dollar is declining. Inflation keeps shrinking our savings. 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One chance to live this Tuesday, June the 9th, 2026. We must understand it together because we're all in it together. This is your day. This is your morning show.
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2: 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Well, a U.S. Army helicopter has gone down near the Strait of Hormuz. President Trump has formally now nominated Acting Attorney General Tom Blanche to take over the role permanently, but can get him through the Senate. Apple is rebranding now a new AI Siri. Now she's a know-it-all, eh? And the Spurs finally get on board with a win in the NBA Finals, 115-111 over the Knicks. They dominated the beginning of the game, and the Knicks came back in the second and dominated. And you thought, oh, here we go. We got ourselves a second half, but the Spurs got the job done. New York still leads 2-1, and the reaction of the president was, as we say in Italian, mezza mezza. That and more when your morning show continues right after your local news, 29 minutes after the hour. Good morning.
3: Hey, everybody. It's John Ford Coley of England Dan and John Ford Coley. And my morning show is your morning show with Michael Del Giorno.
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7: I'm Sue Gussman. President Trump optimistic a peace deal can be reached soon with Iran. He told reporters in New York.
8: We're very close to having a very, very good, strong, powerful deal. If we go and bomb, which we can do very easily if we want, and we spend another 2 or 3 weeks bombing, they'll have nothing left whatsoever. But you won't have the strait open for months.
7: He also confirmed 2 crew members are uninjured after their helicopter crashed near the Strait of Hormuz. The runoff for Los Angeles mayor is now set.
9: Progressive LA City Council member Nithya Raman securing the second spot in the November runoff for Los Angeles mayor, advancing over former reality star Spencer Pratt, a registered Republican. Raman was elected to the council with the support of the Democratic Socialists of America. The 44-year-old will face fellow Democrat incumbent Karen Bass.
7: Fox's Kristen Goodwin. 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
15: You know, America's produced like lots and lots of stuff. Just piles of stuff. The fact of the matter is all day long, every day, there are warehouses full of stuff getting just pushed off a cliff. All day, every day.
13: Betsy Ann Nagoski, who runs the Canary Records label.
15: A friend of mine said that what he loves is being the guy standing at the edge of the cliff, waving his arms, going, wait, no, let me look at those first before you throw them away. I think there might be some good stuff in there. I think there might be some stories. I don't think we should throw all those away yet.
13: We have a season, 10 episodes of stories from that realm, of things that were just barely saved, and in some cases, not saved at all. A bizarre tale of two infamous New Yorkers.
14: They booby-trapped their home and turned it into the shield fortress of ephemera.
13: A missing chapter of American music history.
15: There hasn't been a guess, culturally, that they matter. So they get thrown in the garbage.
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16: It's over. It's ephemeral. 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

0: Michael D., talk to me.
1: You got it, Mike McCann. It's 35 minutes after the hour. As we say, the early bird gets the worm. The sleepy squirrel misses the nuts. So rise and shine. We got ourselves a Tuesday, June the 9th, to live today, 2026, and it'll never happen again, and we're all in it together. We must understand it together. Can't have your morning show without your voice. I can only imagine is all I can say. Big John from New York on the Knicks loss last night.
2: Total ref show in the second half last night. Spurs went to the line 24 times, Knicks 6. I rest my case on to game 4.
1: Book it. I think it was Castle. Just took a running start, forearm right across the chest, and just ran through Brunson. I mean, I don't know what the definition of a flagrant foul is anymore, if that wasn't a flagrant foul.
3: I don't know what a walk is anymore.
1: That was roughing the passer,
3: right?
1: If we were in the NFL. Funny you should mention that, Big John. I noticed the refs trying to make a series of this, and why not? What a great series it's been, but it's not fair to the players. This is Bruce in Los Angeles, California.
4: Good morning, Mr. Del Giorno.
1: Good morning.
4: I got a hold of your article, Time Magazine, February 15, 2021. Around here, we don't call it shenanigans. We call it saving democracy. Wake up, America.
1: First of all, it wasn't my article. It was the Democratic operatives who cheated and stole the election in 2020. Think about this. The whole country is having a fight over whether or not the 2020 election was stolen. Just like I could have a fight with you right now whether January 6th was staged. Now, I don't do the Trump talking points. I just know that everybody, including Donald Trump and Nancy Pelosi, knew there were some bad elements that were going to be on the ground, and Trump still had the rally. Not a good idea. And still said things the way he said it. A really bad idea. But Nancy Pelosi was approached 2 weeks earlier by the sergeant of arms and chose not to bring in any extra security. She set the trap. Trump was dumb enough to walk into it. Was there some violence? Yeah. Was there a lot of people let in? Was the whole thing staged to some degree? You bet. And the irony was that they pinned insurrection on Trump when they were the ones that had the insurrection planned. And this shadow campaign to save the democracy story in Time magazine is the operatives telling you what they did. It was a manifesto. Just in case it became a big investigation, they were on the record. And basically, to boil it down, they stole it fair and square. Well, how do you steal something fair and square? One, you take the weaponized COVID that you created, you change election laws unconstitutionally, and you get away with it. No state blocks you with their state legislature as they should have. Then you harvest ballots. And then you steal the election in swing precincts of swing districts of swing states. And then they look you right in the eye in the article and they say, and we had to, because we had to save democracy. We did a very wrong thing to secure an ultimate thing, democracy. Yes, I get the irony that in and of itself is not democracy. Also buried in that article that I'm sure Bruce read was their plans that if Donald Trump had won in 2020, a planned insurrection, and they had conditioned you well for about a year and a half with Antifa and Black Lives Matter and unrest on our streets and our cities. In fact, it was so difficult. They were so shocked when Biden did win, they had a hard time calling off the insurrection, only until they pinned one on Trump later, walking into a trap. No, it's not shenanigans. It's doing what they have to do to save democracy. Now, what you would have to believe on voters on election day, Bass had 34.8% of the vote. Pratt had 30%. Rahman, 22%. Mail-ins arriving before the election. Bass 38, Pratt 27, Rahman 20. What are the two consistencies that should jump out at you? Every ballot that came in on election day or mail-in prior to election day, Rahman was 20%. Pratt was between 28 and 30%. And Bass was very consistent at 38%. Now watch what happens with all the mail-in votes after election day. Suddenly, Rahman goes from 20% on election day, 20% mail-in before election day, to 37%, a 17% surge in those that were trapped in the mail. Bass goes down from her consistent 38% to 34%, but Pratt goes from his consistent 28% to 30% to 19%. Now, what is more believable to you? Shadow campaign to save the socialist inner city movements? And by the way, if Rahman goes on to win, now you got a radical socialist and Islamist as mayor of New York, an immigrant radical socialist as mayor of Los Angeles. That's your number one and number two largest cities. I just chose shenanigans. It's a funnier word. But yes, this is the continued shadow campaign to destroy democracy, to destroy a republic. Bruce gets it, but I didn't write the article. They wrote it themselves in a manifesto of confession. To Canton, Ohio, and I believe this is Patrick.
5: Michael, I've heard about your love for Canton, Ohio. When was the last time you were back? I live a stone's throw from the Football Hall of Fame, and it is absolutely gorgeous. We've upgraded the stadium. We've got the Football Hall of Fame Village. Hell, we've got a water park being built. You should come back. Is it your roots?
1: And you got a great golf course there, too. A little club I went to that a friend of DZ's was a member of. It's been 2.5 years, which means I'm due. See you soon, Patrick. Finally, WLAP, a new affiliate in Lexington, Kentucky.
6: Good morning, Michael. Thank you for all you do. I think complete historical ignorance is the problem with our nation. When are we going to go back to alternating red versus blue every presidential election?
1: Well, I don't know that I'm interested in that either, but listen, I don't make any money and you can't even find them. And if you do, don't, because you'll overpay on eBay, but you know, I wrote about this 24 years ago in a book. This isn't new. We've been indoctrinating children for decades, conditioning and socializing them. They're not just ignorant. They're ignorant on purpose. And ignorant people are an easy to control people. In fact, the Old Testament scripture, a lack of knowledge and my people perish. That's really not stupidity as much as an ignorance and a lack of understanding makes you dupable. The Arabic word there is overtaken. You become overtaken by your ignorance because you become vulnerable to the prey. That's why when I was doing that story last half hour, I was like, I bet they looked down and they saw a real opportunity. Well, it's there because we don't even teach civics anymore. We teach revised history backed up by movie after movie, documentary after documentary, artist after artist. Reselling these narratives over reality. We've been conditioned to be this ignorant and this dupable and this easy to overtake. We need to start teaching accurate history. We need to start teaching civics again. We need to get education back to not conditioning and socialization and indoctrination, but back to preparation for higher education, citizenry, and the workforce. Now, if that leads to an R and a D or a blue or a red, I hope it leads to an America electing smart people with the right servant attitude, with ideas and abilities to solve problems for a better tomorrow for all of us. I don't know how to say it other than we're only completely missing our intent. We should start with God. move to family, move to country, and move to a self-governed individuals in charge. Stop looking for solutions in red or blue or politicians, please. It's killing me. Time for my relief factor story, if I may. 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Literally made fun of it. In fact, relief factor heard about it because it popped up one time. Me doing Glenn Beck in the real America pain.
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1: 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All right, 48 minutes after the hour, we come back. Not one, not two, not three, but your top five stories of the day. Rory, the British are looking at a plan to ban children under the age of 16 from social media. Well, at least they're trying to address the social dilemma. When will we at home? Did I mention later this morning the Secretary of Interior, the former governor, and former presidential candidate Doug Burgum will be on the show?
8: I think you did.
1: We're going to talk gasoline and John Decker from the White House on the Pentagon backtracking on its religious identification of service members after a heated response from the Mormons. That and more as your morning show continues on this Tuesday, 49 after the hour.
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3: Oh, wow.
1: 52 minutes after the hour, if you're just waking up, these are not one, not two, not three, but your top five stories of the day. Numero uno, a U.S. Army helicopter has gone down near the Strait of Hormuz. Tammy Trujillo has the latest.
4: President Trump acknowledged the incident as he boarded Air Force One to return to the White House after watching the Knicks take on the Spurs in Game 3 of the NBA Finals.
5: The pilots are fine, yeah.
6: And what,
5: nobody injured.
6: What brought it down?
5: We are going to issue a report tomorrow, but the pilots are fine, yeah.
4: The Apache helicopter was reportedly flying over the critical waterway that's been blockaded by both the U.S. and Iran when it crashed amid an ongoing ceasefire. I'm Tammy Trujillo.
1: A new report says President Trump intervened to halt aggression between Iran and Israel because he believes the U.S. is within days of a breakthrough on its talks with Iran. Mark Mayfield has more.
7: The New York Times says that's what Trump told Israeli Prime Minister Netanyahu in a phone call after Iran and Israel exchanged fire for the first time since the U.S.-Iran ceasefire went into effect in early April. The Times says Trump told Netanyahu the breakthrough involves a long-term nuclear deal with Iran. Iran and Israel stopped fighting after Trump's call. I'm Mark Mayfield.
1: President Trump also responding to the reaction he received from the fans at the NBA Finals on Monday night.
5: I thought it was amazing, actually. Even when they had the camera on me, I thought it was very good, yeah. It was certainly amazing. It was, I think, mostly cheers. It was loud and it was very enthusiastic.
1: I was watching. I don't know if television didn't do it justice. It may have sounded mixed when you were in the stadium. On television, it sounded mixed at best, if not negative. But Trump was in attendance at Madison Square Garden for the New York City matchup between the Knicks and the Spurs. San Antonio went on to win 115-111. Videos across social media show a mixed reaction at best when Trump was shown during the national anthem. Tennis legend Serena Williams is making a surprise return to professional tennis.
8: The 44-year-old is ending her four-year retirement on the grass courts of London's Queen's Club. She's pairing up in doubles with a Canadian rising star who's 25 years her junior. When asked why she's returning now, the 23-time Grand Slam champion said to reporters, "Why not?" And the comeback tour isn't stopping in London. Tournament officials have confirmed Williams will head to Germany next week for the Berlin Open as she builds momentum for a highly anticipated Grand Slam return at Wimbledon later this month. I'm Michael Kastner.
1: Steve Miller and Nile Rodgers are joining the list of performers as presenters for the Songwriters Hall of Fame Gala this week. Mark Mayfield is back to fill us in.

0: Other performers and presenters include the Smashing Pumpkins' Billy Corgan, Goo Goo Dolls' frontman Johnny Resnick, Gavin DeGraw, and more. KISS members Gene Simmons and Paul Stanley will be inducted into the Songwriters Hall of Fame this year, while John Fogerty receives the Johnny Mercer Award. The Songwriters Hall of Fame Gala takes place in New York City this Thursday. I'm Mark Mayfield.
1: Today we're celebrating Donald Duck. Anyone named Earl. And anyone who can operate this one piece of heavy machinery.
2: Today is National Forklift Day, celebrating the most commonly stolen item from warehouses and construction sites. Police say forklifts are frequently used to rip out ATMs. They're also used by college kids on joyrides. And for operators of the 10,000-pound hunk of metal, there's the forklift rodeo, where drivers navigate obstacle courses. But to the 1.5 million licensed forklift drivers in the U.S., maybe lock it up at the end of the day. I'm Bree Tennis.
1: If baseball, Guardians took it to extra innings, but the Yankees got the win 7-5. Rays beat the Red Sox 3-1. Phillies 5-2 over the Jays. Angels lost 5-4 to the Astros. Padres over the Reds 6-2. Giants fell 4-3 to the Nats, and the A's lost 15-14 to the Brewers. Brewers must have gone for two. In the NBA Finals, Wembanyama with 32, Castle with 23. The Spurs finally get a win on the road at Madison Square Garden, 115-111 over the Knicks, game four tomorrow night. NHL Stanley Cup Finals is tonight. The Golden Knights are leading 2-1 over the Hurricanes. Game four is tonight in Las Vegas. And birthdays, Johnny Depp. Edward Scissorhands is 63.
3: Love that movie.
1: I haven't seen that in forever. Now, he really had a promising career as a gardener, didn't he? Actor Johnny Depp, 63. Actress Natalie Portman, 45. And I loved him most in Doc Hollywood. A lot of you would say Back to the Future or in Family Ties. Michael J. Fox is 65 today. If it's your birthday, happy birthday. We're so glad you were born. And thanks for waking up with your morning show. Coming up in the third hour, our Lieutenant Colonel James Carafano. Is this a conflict? Is this an operation or is this war? Is it endless? Or is it already over? More broadly, should Iran be seen as a 47-year adversary or a 1,400-year enemy of the world? Lieutenant Colonel James Carafano joins us from Rome. And did I mention the former governor of North Dakota, former presidential candidate, and now U.S. Secretary of Interior, Doug Burgum, will be joining us. We'll talk energy, and we'll talk about the global warming crisis that has been abandoned by not just Bill Gates, but scientists as well. What opportunities does that create? All as your morning show continues straight ahead, 58 after the hour.
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11: I'm Chris Foster of Fox News. Republican former reality star Spencer Pratt comes up short in the race for Los Angeles mayor, passed in the ballot count by city councilwoman Democrat Nithya Raman. Here's Fox's Kristen Goodwin.
12: Raman was elected to the council with the support of the Democratic Socialists of America. The 44-year-old will face fellow Democrat incumbent Karen Bass, a 72-year-old former congresswoman who was first elected L.A. mayor in 2022. But Bass has faced a string of backlash over last year's deadly wildfires. A rep for Bass saying in a statement, a campaign against Nithya Raman, who allows encampments near schools and cuts the police force, is one Mayor Bass looks forward to winning.
11: In the California governor's race, Republican Steve Hilton's holding on to his second place spot over Democrat Tom Steyer with 83% of ballots counted. Democrat Javier Becerra has already clinched the other spot in that general election. Two crew members are rescued after an Army helicopter crash near the Strait of Hormuz. President Trump says they're okay. The Army hasn't said what caused the Apache to go down, enemy fire or something else. Closing arguments are today in McKinney, Texas, in the murder trial of a then teenager who stabbed another boy in the chest last year. They were on their school's track teams.
13: 19-year-old Carmelo Anthony is charged in the death of 17-year-old Austin Metcalf, who was stabbed during an altercation in the bleachers at a Frisco track meet last year. The death quickly drew wide attention in part because of social media posts that focused on the racial dynamic of the case, as Anthony is black while Metcalf was white. Prosecutors say the attack was unjustified, while defense attorneys argue Anthony acted in self-defense after being confronted and pushed. Anthony did not testify. If convicted, he could face life in prison. Ted Lindner, Fox News.
11: A few more cases of flesh-eating screwworm cattle parasite are confirmed in Texas and New Mexico. The first two were discovered in Texas last week. A major outbreak could affect beef prices. Infections are treatable if detected. 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
11: Search continues for anyone who might be trapped in buildings brought down by yesterday's earthquake in the Philippines. More than 20,000 people are reported to have been forced from their homes.
26: The 7.8 magnitude earthquake struck off the coast of Mindanao, the second most populated island in the Philippines archipelago. At least 37 people were killed by collapsing buildings and landslides. Many left coastal homes fearing a tsunami, but the 4.5-foot waves caused minimal damage. The quake struck on the first day back at school for students following a two-month break. Many of the injured were youngsters gathered for morning assemblies. About 6,000 public school buildings will now need to be assessed before classes can resume. Jonathan Savage, Fox News.
11: It's primary day in Maine, Nevada, North Dakota, and South Carolina. Maine Democrat Graham Plattner is expected to win his Senate primary after pushing Governor Janet Mills out of the race to take on Republican Susan Collins in November. President Trump was there in Madison Square Garden to watch the New York Knicks lose for the first time since April 23rd in Game 3 of the NBA Finals against the San Antonio Spurs.
27: New York was buzzing, but San Antonio crashed the party.
28: Fox gets into the paint, puts up jumper, got it! De'Aaron Fox with a clutch bucket right there. And it's back to a five-point game, timeout with
27: call on ABC. De'Aaron Fox with the mid-range jumper to give the Spurs a cushion in the fourth quarter. They hang on to win it 115-111. The Knicks now lead the series 2-1 as their 13-game win streak has snapped. Victor Wembanyama had 32 points for San Antonio.
11: That's Fox's Tony Genualdo in New York City. There were some cheers, but President Trump was loudly booed during the playing of the national anthem before the game. He watched from behind bulletproof glass in a suite with Knicks owner James Dolan, who invited the president to attend. There was a 10-block security perimeter set up outside of the arena. I'm Chris Foster. This is Fox News.
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0: yeah, this is just a trend. I think the changing school calendar has something to do with it. This is my personal opinion. That, you know, school's out in May now and it's back in August. And I don't know, that sort of upends what a traditional summer schedule was too.
1: Teens. Some of the, you're younger than me, I think, by a few years, but sure. roughly the
0: most
1: same.
0: Most everyone is.
1: Yeah. I was always the youngest. Now I'm like, but I mean, we're roughly the same generation. You're somewhere between, between me and my wife.
0: I'm 56. Let's just.
1: I'm 61. And the bottom line is, would you want to grow up today? I mean, I'll take growing up in the 70s over this any day. The playing outside.
0: Give me big wheels and bicycles. Yeah, we were big wheel people. Big wheels and bicycles.
1: Or how about when we used to set up the ramps and do like Evel Knievel and we would jump? Or I say all of this because, but there wasn't one thing that we didn't embrace as it came along. I mean, I remember playing Pong and thinking it was fun. And then Atari and Intellivision, then arcades. I mean, we were a part of embracing it. But what it has led to and what my kids joined in progress and what their kids will join in unrecognizable. They don't even learn how to do cursive writing anymore. They don't do math the same. I mean, it's all different. And I think it's far more challenging. There's no way to meet people and interact with people in a normal setting. That's what looks so frightening to me.
0: Yeah, very obviously very different childhoods for kids these days that, we knew where everyone was hanging out based on the big wheels and bicycles parked outside one of the neighbor's houses. And that was our social media.
1: Bullying was the greatest threat, right? Now it's isolation and loneliness. Good reporting, Rory. Rory's going to be back in the third hour. We're going to talk about Artemis 3. They are going to be dressing. I don't know if Rory's going to want to discuss this because he's going to go right to the crew and all this and details. But they are going to space in style. Prada style.
2: Really?
1: Yes. We're sparing no expense on the uniforms, I can assure you.
2: I think it'd be better if they went like Air Jordan or something, you know, to go with the space program.
1: Well, I don't know.
2: That style.
1: It's bound to be better than the movie sequel was.
2: That's true.
1: Howard's in Youngstown, Ohio. Let's start with Howard.
3: There's an article everyone, and I mean everyone, should read. I read it in the Free Press. It's Sam Harris. Why is it futile to debate Israel's enemies? 100% truth. I know you'd agree with it, Michael.
1: Why is it futile to debate with Israeli enemies? And he said that was a Sam Harris article. He found it on the Free Press. All right, well, I'll check it out. Next up is St. Louis. Let's go to the City of the Arch and Shannon. Hello.
4: Correct me if I'm wrong, but Gavin Newsom's attempt to keep the federal government from investigating their elections fails the second they use the United States Postal Service to deliver their ballots, thereby making it federal jurisdiction.
1: Great point, Shannon. And I just shared this, but for those of you that are just kind of waking up, Los Angeles votes counted on election day. Karen Bass got 34.8%. Spencer Pratt got 30.4%. Nithya Raman got 22%. Then you look at mail-in votes that arrived before election day. Bass got 38.1%, Pratt 27.9%, Raman 20%. So anything that was mailed in prior to election day, Raman was at 20%. Any votes cast on election day, she was at 22%. And we're now to believe that she surged from a distant third to all mail-in election votes arriving after the election to 37% of the vote. And Bass dropped to 34%. And Pratt went from anywhere from 28 to 30% all the way down to 19%. So to Howard's point, and Howard, we share a name. Howard is my middle name. If you were going to investigate anything, wouldn't it be the mail-in votes after election day? I mean, that's where the real wobble is. And you know the Postal Service was used. I think that's a great point. Michael,
5: I got a good one for you, Michael, on that. Imagine all the people who have left L.A. and all the mail-in ballots that were sent to their old address. Who do you think filled those out?
1: Well, yeah.
5: And sent them back in.

0: there's no telling. Michael's in Cincinnati.
1: Hi, Michael. When are they going to blame Trump for the Knicks losing last night?
0: I thought of that.
1: God help our Reds. Will we ever win again? Your morning show is my morning show with Michael Del Journal.
0: Yeah, it's an interesting observation. The Cubs and the Reds couldn't lose, and now neither can win. And the Mets couldn't win, and now they can't lose. Shifting sands in baseball. I know what you guys need. You need Mikey Mush to come to town. Maybe Nick and I, when I get back, will run to Cincinnati and try to give you guys some luck. Translation, I'm going to stuff my gut with Grater's ice cream and
2: I want to go
0: and Skyline chili. Come with that on the road trip.
2: Yes, you'll be passing right by my house on the way up there.
0: The Reds is a great road trip. It really is. Food's great. People are great. Stadium's great. Lisa's in Tennessee.
3: Michael D., Lisa in Tennessee. You know, I used to get so angry back when Trump was in office the first time. And then when COVID hit, I said, we're never coming together again because he's separating that wheat. And I just feel blessed to be one of the ones that know what's happening. And you are too, and so many that I love and cherish see it. And so we don't have control of this wheel. He does. And I'm blessed to be one of the ones in the right car, if you know what I mean.
0: Yeah, I just want to make crystal clear. The only wheel I'm interested in being taken is by Jesus. That's the gospel of Carrie Underwood. Jesus, take the wheel. I think God is shaking things up, not Donald Trump. Now, God may be using Donald Trump to shake things up. I don't know that I'd use COVID as the analogy. It was Donald Trump that sent us all home. It was Donald Trump that was spooked. And fooled by Anthony Fauci. But I do think God's up to something. And I hope he has the wheel, and I know he does, even when it feels like he doesn't. Hey, picture this. You're at work. Your phone buzzes. It's your kid's phone number, so you answer immediately. Then it's your kid's voice, and they're in a panic. They've been in an accident. They need money wired to them immediately. Now, yeah, you probably ought to have a code word. That's a good thing to do in this day and age. But you'd move heaven and earth, wouldn't you? And that's exactly what a scammer is counting on. Now, here's how they do it. Criminals buy your phone number and your family details from data brokers. Then they grab 3 seconds of your kid's voice off social media, clone it using AI, and they make the call. 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Got your sounds of the day coming up next hour. There's kind of like a couple of Dem trends. The Dems kind of make their move from Me Too to Plattner. The Dems, of course, go far left and take a portion of the country left with it. Now they're going socialist and taking our major cities with it. We'll address that in Sounds of the Day. Also, John Decker from the White House on the Pentagon backtracking its religious identification after getting a lot of grief from the Mormons yesterday. We'll have all the deets when your morning show continues next, 20 after.
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1: Whoa, whoa, whoa. Slow down, Michael. All this talk about self-governance and getting back to teaching civics and all that's going to get you put on a domestic terrorist watch list.
2: Are you kidding me? I'm a founding member of the Southern Poverty Law Center's list.
3: By the way, too. All of you listening this morning, these are your top five stories of the day. A new oil production boost overseas could help gas prices here at home. More from Tammy Trujillo.
4: OPEC Plus, which includes OPEC and allied oil producers, says seven countries agreed to add 188,000 barrels a day in July, but it could take weeks for that added oil supply to show up at U.S. gas stations. AAA says the national average for regular gas is down from a week ago, but it's still over 33% higher than this time last year. I'm Tammy Trujillo.
3: Doug Burgum, our Interior Secretary and former governor of North Dakota, will talk more about that with us next hour, so be listening. Scientists at the U.S. Geological Survey are busy looking into an earthquake that struck just off the western coast of Cuba yesterday. Mark Mayfield fills us in.
5: USGS scientist Dara Goldberg says this quake was strong for a part of the world that isn't active for earthquakes.
6: This is the largest instrumentally recorded earthquake in the Gulf of America since at least 1950.
5: The magnitude of the quake was 6.1. Its depth was 26 kilometers. Goldberg said this earthquake formed on the same tectonic plate rather than at a plate boundary. I'm Mark Mayfield.
3: All right, so I used to do arena football television, and it's all how you mic the stadium. If you were doing a high school football game, sometimes the announcer just put the external mic like right under the press box. Well, you're getting a disproportionate amount of sound from the people in that general proximity and certainly from that side of the field. It's a lot more sophisticated at the national level, but it does depend on where those mics are. I can tell you I've seen many clips of when the president was shown on the big screen last night that it sounded like a very welcoming, loving crowd at the sight of the president. In the broadcast live I was watching, it was just very subdued and low. The audio was focused on the singer primarily. But President Trump responded to the reaction he received by fans at Madison Square Garden last night.
7: I thought it was amazing, actually. Even when they had the camera on me, I thought it was very good, yeah. It was certainly amazing. It was, I think, mostly cheers. It was loud and it was very enthusiastic.
3: Singer Katy Perry and former Canadian Prime Minister Justin Trudeau are making their red carpet debut together at the Tribeca Festival. The singer stopped by Monday for the world premiere of Katy Perry, the Lifetimes Tour, live from Paris. Perry and Trudeau have been dating now for over a year. Well, the longer days of summer can cut into sleep, but you may be able to turn that around just by changing your sheets. Oh, I can't imagine where Bree Tennis is going with this.
8: Psychology Today says it's not just about clean sheet night. It's the color of the sheet that can make a difference. They say if your goal is to boost relaxation and improve sleep, get sheets that are blue. They say our brains are wired to be sensitive to the color blue, and it quiets the mind and helps you get to sleep faster. But if you want to stay up, sleep on red sheets, as that color stimulates the brain and turns off sleep. But why would you want to do that? I'm Bree Tennis.
3: Baby blue is my favorite color. Wembanyama with 32, Castle with 23. The refs on their side. The Spurs get a win, 115-111 over the Knicks. The beloved Knickerbockers are still up 2-1. Game 4 is tomorrow night at Madison Square Garden. Stanley Cup Finals, Game 4 is tonight in the desert of Las Vegas. The Golden Knights up 2-1, hosting the Hurricanes. Birthdays today, Johnny Depp. Edward Scissorhands is 63. Actress Natalie Portman is 45. Doc Hollywood, I thought, was a masterpiece of a movie. I know a lot of you feel that way about Back to the Future or him being Alex P. Keaton on the television show. Doc Hollywood's Michael J. Fox, 65. And if it's your birthday, happy birthday. So glad you were born. Thanks for waking up with your morning show. To the White House we go next.
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12: 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The talks for our peace deal are ongoing,

0: And with any agreement,
1: the strait will open up right away. It'll open up immediately upon signing, which could be in 2 or 3 days.
2: After President Trump called on Israel and Iran to stop shooting, both sides agreed. Since then, Israel has continued to operate against Iran-backed Hezbollah in Lebanon, launching new strikes overnight and issuing fresh evacuation orders this morning.
0: Fox's Trey Inks in Tel Aviv. Voters going to the polls already in Maine and battled Democratic Senate candidate Graham Platner, hoping those voters will forget about his alleged controversies and propel him toward the November general election. Voters also choosing a candidate for governor in South Carolina, the primary there. And voters at the polls today in North Dakota and Nevada. 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
1: Thank you, Mike McCann. 35 minutes after the hour, just looking over emails at Michael D. at iHeartMedia. You got about 25 minutes to be to work by 8 o'clock in the East Coast. Thanks for bringing us along for the drive. Spike just sent me a video. They did a song about Evel Knievel. Let me have a so I was checking it out. And then I wanted to, he said I did a couple of riffs that I stole from a famous band. I was going to listen to that. And then got an email from Roger. No, when her percentage went up 17, so she was averaging 20%, and then suddenly, we're talking about

0: the LA election. Yes, it was an increase, a surging increase of 85%, but going from 20% to 37% was an increase of 70% of the percentage of the overall vote. But if you want to know what kind of shenanigans were played in California, Los Angeles votes counted on election day. The mayor, the incumbent, Karen Bass, got 34.8% of those. So if we returned elections to paper and pencil and election day, it would have been Bass versus Pratt. 34.8% to 30.4%. Rahman, a distant third at 22%. Then you go to mail-in votes that arrived before election day. Very consistent. Bass was at 38.1%. Pratt was at 27.9%. Rahman again at 20%. And then you are led to believe that in mail-in votes that arrived after election day and just kept counting till they got to their number, suddenly, Rahman goes from 20% on election day, 20% on mail-in votes prior to election day, to 37% of the vote in all mail-in ballots that came after the election. Bass, 34%, down a little, but pretty consistent with where she was. Pratt, instead of being between 28 and 30% in all mail-in ballots after the election that were counted, he was only at 19 and Rahman was at 37. Now, the statistical odds of the makeup of the vote shifting that much is virtually zero. The odds of shenanigans, virtually certain. And if they were all using the Postal Service to mail in those votes, I don't know how they could keep a federal investigation from happening. But more on that coming up. A U.S. Army helicopter went down in the Strait of Hormuz. President Trump has formally nominated his acting attorney general, Tom Blanche, to take over permanently, but can he get him through the Senate and approval? And now say hello to Apple's rebranding of Siri. Now she's Siri AI. Like John Decker, our White House correspondent, suddenly Siri's a know-it-all. The Pentagon is backtracking on its religious identification of service members after getting heat from congressional members who are Mormons. White House correspondent John Decker's here to take a look at the controversy and how the administration is responding. Good morning, John.
1: Hey, good morning. You know, I predicted that this was going to happen, the reversal by the Pentagon. And what's interesting here, Michael, think about it. You do not see many reversals from this Pentagon, and this was one of them. And the reason is exactly for what you just said. Extreme pressure being brought to bear by Utah's two Republican senators, strong supporters of President Trump. And also, as you point out, they are members of the church that was singled out, so to speak, and deemed initially as not a Christian denomination. And that rubbed those two senators the wrong way. It rubbed a lot of residents of Utah the wrong way as well.
0: Yeah, I really didn't want to get into this yesterday, and I kind of avoided it. But all right, so the Church of Latter-day Saints, the Mormon faith, believes that Joseph Smith had an experience with Christ on earth, and that was in the 1800s. So now you have, just as, please don't take this wrong, people listening, but just as Muhammad kind of combined Christianity, Judaism to become one of many, there was like 365 religions in Mecca at the time, and then, you know, takes an equal standing and rewrites some things. That's kind of because of this Smith involvement. Technically, that's where this comes to be. And they made the decision. Most Mormons believe they're Christians. There are a great deal of similarities and there are differences. But yeah, this becomes a political nature. And you might want to break down what this would mean in terms of for service members. Had it left
1: if it was left in place, it would mean on their personnel records, they would not have an actual listing as one of those denominations which is recognized by the Pentagon. Right. And that certainly is something that would rub a lot of service members who are members of the LDS Church the wrong way. There are very long-serving service members who are Mormons, who serve our military and serve it well. And I think that what was troubling to those two U.S. senators is they felt that the Mormon church was being singled out by the Pentagon. I can't get inside the decision-making process. I do know that Secretary Hegseth would describe himself certainly as an evangelical Christian. Sure. Maybe that had some bearing in terms of the decision that was made by the Pentagon. In any case, those two senators spoke over the weekend with both President Trump and with Secretary Hegseth. And yesterday we saw this reversal coming from the Pentagon.
0: Now, just out of curiosity, because you probably have studied this to talk about it, but like, is Jehovah's Witness on there? And how are they listed? Or how deep do they go?
1: They go pretty deep. I mean, they break down those entities that those denominations that would describe themselves as Christian, and they break it down. They break it down Christian-Presbyterian, Christian-Episcopalian. You get the idea, Christian-Methodist. But they did not have a separate breakdown for the Mormon church, for the Church of Jesus Christ of Latter-day Saints. That was problematic. And so what they did was they got rid of all the dashes. And that's the way that they reverse their initial decision.
0: All right. So dash that while you're at it. All right. The president, I went through this with everybody. You know, I used to do sports broadcasting, so I can tell you have what is called field mics or crowd mics. And it depends on where you place them. And if it's pooled or if it's not pooled, it depends on where they're at and what they sound like. I can tell you if you were watching on ESPN, it sounded like there were a lot of cheers. If you were watching on ABC, just the way they were focused on the national anthem. And so I think they had the crowd noise down. And so, or where the placement was, I don't know. It didn't sound very favorable for the president. But then, like, Jeffrey sent me the ESPN clip, and it did sound very favorable. So I guess the president he felt like it was a positive response. I would probably call it mixed, depending on where you were. And I don't think we needed to create a political straw poll in the middle of a national anthem, which was one of the more beautiful renditions I've ever heard in my life, let alone one of the biggest games for New Yorkers. But that's kind of like a story out of nowhere, too. Maybe we should take the dash away from that. But I'm sure the president will talk a little bit about that. But most of the attention is going to be on this helicopter being shot down. And should that provoke a retaliation, right?
1: Well, that's right. Does that break the ceasefire in any way? That's one of those things that the president says is necessary in order to get to a peace deal. The president was asked just last week if any U.S. casualties would create a situation where the U.S. could not agree to a peace deal. And he hedged in terms of his answer there. There were no casualties as it relates to the helicopter incident, from what I understand. But still, this was an incident which seems to, on the surface, break the ceasefire between the United States and Iran.
0: And it's only a matter of time before the internet controversy is it was Israel that shot it down, trying to provoke the U.S. to retaliate. No, I'm kidding. Maybe I'm not. Coming up later today on the White House Briefing Room with John Decker, 9 Eastern, 8 Central. What can they expect?
1: Well, we're going to talk a little bit about that Knicks game, the president attending the Knicks game, talking as well about something you just mentioned, Todd Blanche, and what could be a contentious confirmation process in terms of getting him confirmed as the next attorney general. So talking about that as well. And, you know, we've spoken about that on occasion. He's got a little bit of baggage, and that could that be problematic in terms of him getting the necessary votes to win confirmation from the U.S. Senate?
0: Chris Kroc, of course, will be here for you Wednesday, Thursday, and Friday. John, I do expect you to be kind.
1: I will. Absolutely. You enjoy your time off. You deserve it.
0: You got it. White House Briefing Room with John Decker. Search it on your iHeartRadio app and then give it a program position. That way it's waiting for you every morning, 8 Central, 9 Eastern. All right, if you're just waking up, a U.S. Army helicopter has gone down near the Strait of Hormuz. All the pilots are fine, but Tammy Trillo has the story.
2: President Trump acknowledged the incident as he boarded Air Force One to return to the White House after watching the Knicks take on the Spurs in Game 3 of the NBA Finals.
3: The pilots are fine, yeah.
4: And what,
3: nobody injured. We are going to issue a report tomorrow, but the pilots are fine, yeah.
2: The Apache helicopter was reportedly flying over the critical waterway that's been blockaded by both the U.S. and Iran when it crashed amid an ongoing ceasefire. I'm Tammy Trujillo.
0: Scientists at the U.S. Geological Survey, they're busy looking into an earthquake that struck just off the western coast of Cuba.
5: USGS scientist Dara Goldberg says this quake was strong for a part of the world that isn't active for earthquakes.
4: This is the largest instrumentally recorded earthquake in the Gulf of America since at least 1950.
5: The magnitude of the quake was 6.1. Its depth was 26 kilometers. Goldberg said this earthquake formed on the same tectonic plate rather than at a plate boundary. I'm Mark Mayfield.
0: Well, Ariana Grande and actor Ethan Slater have split up after 3 years together. That's according to TMZ, who say they split amicably. And the two are still friends. The two first got connected while working together on Wicked, the motion picture. The relationship went public in July of 2023. He'll have a hard time finding somebody to take out for dinner that would cost less than her. I'm just saying. Today we're celebrating Donald Duck. Anyone named Earl? I tickled myself on that one.
6: Tickled me too.
0: That, and I'm still laughing over the guy that told the Evel Knievel story that we couldn't air.
6: Yeah, I wish we could
0: do that. Today we're celebrating Donald Duck. Anyone named Earl, anyone who can operate that one piece of big, heavy machinery.
7: Today is National Forklift Day, celebrating the most commonly stolen item from warehouses and construction sites. Police say forklifts are frequently used to rip out ATMs. They're also used by college kids on joyrides. And for operators of the 10,000-pound hunk of metal, there's the forklift rodeo, where drivers navigate obstacle courses. But to the 1.5 million licensed forklift drivers in the U.S., maybe lock it up at the end of the day. I'm Bree Tennis.
0: I'll have the 26-ounce ribeye, medium rare, baked potato loaded, asparagus, a side Caesar salad. The lady will have water.
8: I tickled myself again.
0: Baseball. Guardians played really well. Got to extra innings and lost 7-5 to the Yankees. Rays beat the Red Sox 3-1. Phillies 5-2 over the Jays. Angels 5-4 over the Astros. Padres beat the Reds 6-2. Giants fell 4-3 to the Nats, and the A's lost 15-14 to the Brew Crew. Wembanyama with 32. Castle with 23. The refs in a total fix. Spurs 115-111. I'm sure we're blaming it all on Donald Trump. But the Knicks are still up 2-1, game 4 tomorrow night, Madison Square Garden. Golden Knights up 2-1, host the Hurricanes tonight in the desert. That'll be game 4 of the NHL Stanley Cup Finals, 7 o'clock tonight, ABC. Birthdays today, Johnny Depp is 63, actress Natalie Portman, 45, and Doc Hollywood himself, Michael J. Fox, is 65. Well, right now, voices in our culture are loud. Truth is often too silent. And today, preborn needs you to do more than just stand for what's right, say what's right, but do what's right. Women facing unplanned pregnancies are often pressured to act quickly before they have time to pause, breathe, consider all of their options, let alone life and the truth and dignity. 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All gifts are tax deductible. And God bless you as you give the very gift of life. 50 minutes after the hour, sounds of the day, at least a couple of them anyway. Then Lieutenant Colonel James Carafano from Rome on the Iranian conflict with the downed helicopter, should America retaliate. Our Interior Secretary Doug Burgum on gas prices. Moreover, energy independence, innovation, and economic leadership. All as Your Morning Show continues on this Tuesday, June the 9th, 2026. Good morning.
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0: Lieutenant Colonel James Carafano going to join us next half hour from Rome. It'll be interesting to see if he views Iran as both a 47-year adversary to the United States and a 1,400-year enemy of the world, or one or the other. We'll kick that around with him. And gas prices have been the focus for months now. The Interior Secretary and former governor of North Dakota and former presidential candidate Doug Burgum joins us as well next half hour. But first, they're always revealing and often entertaining.
19: You're a fresh person.
20: I think that this is...
19: You used to call Joe Biden a mentally retarded person.
0: You can't say
21: this is what democracy looks like.
19: They call me king now. Do you believe it? No king. I'm such a king, I can't get a ballroom approved.
0: All right, let's talk a little bit about Bill Maher slapping around the artists that have pulled out of the Freedom 250 concert and what that reveals about America and the Democrats.
22: This is a question about what looks best for the Democrats, because I don't think that looks good. It looks like you are just what people say about you. You don't really love America. It looks like you think Trump is more important than the country itself. Now it's just a big MAGA rally, this whole thing, because they all pulled out. So now it's just Trump and Lee Greenwood. Wouldn't it have been better to play this gig? It's a month-long gig. Lots of people, like, just celebrating America. Can't we all just celebrate America itself and leave Trump out of it?
0: Well, it gets back to my analogy that I said earlier. You know, when you're invited to a birthday party, well, you're celebrating a life in all of its sacredness as created by God and in all of its flaws by man's nature. Shouldn't be on your mind mistakes somebody made at 17 or 26 or 34. It's the totality of life. There was a WNBA player that says, I don't think we should be wearing these 250 patches on our jerseys. That's validating and celebrating slavery. Yes, if that's all you're focused on. We make mistakes every day as individuals and collectively as a country. But are we more perfect or being made perfect? That's the question. Was our intent worth celebrating? Were our wrongs that have been righted worth celebrating? Are the wrongs that exist that still need to be righted? We're 250. That's still a progress, in progress. But they can't. So the problem is we can't celebrate our nation's birthday because not everyone is happy that this nation was born. Pretty dysfunctional. And one of the two major parties is leading the dissent. The Democrats. From Me Too to Plattner. Listen to this dodge by Hakeem Jeffries.
1: I haven't followed these allegations closely, but what I have said is that violence against women in any way, shape, or form is unacceptable. It's a red line, and nobody should cross that. And any accuser who comes forward has to be treated with dignity and respect. I haven't talked to Ro Khanna about this particular race, and in fact, I haven't gotten involved in this particular race because we're focused on taking back control of the House of Representatives.
0: But I'll bet if it was a Republican, you'd be familiar with the allegations. I bet you'd be focused on this race. Trying to distance himself and not apply it to his candidate. Because it's a political weapon. And you don't use it against your own. Try to squeak in a couple of more sounds as the show continues. 58 minutes after the hour to Rome we go. And Lieutenant Colonel James Garofano next.
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2: The main event. I'm Chris Foster of Fox News. Today's Senate primary in Maine is the most closely watched nationally of the races in four states. Democrats there deciding how much they care about controversies attached to oyster farmer and Army combat veteran Graham Plattner.
3: The latest rough headline comes via Plattner's former political director, Genevieve McDonald, writes, Graham Plattner is not someone who would be good for Maine or for the country. He exhibits a pattern of dishonest behavior that is impossible to ignore. Plattner has said the claims are politically motivated as fellow progressives back his run. The winning Democrat will face longtime Republican Senator Susan Collins, lesser-known candidate David Costello, and the state's Governor Janet Mills are also on the ballot. Plattner has pulled far ahead, but the voters decide today.
2: It's Fox's Molly Lyon in Portland, Maine. Trump endorsed North Dakota House Republican Julie Fedorchak faces a primary challenge from state party endorsed Alex Balazs.
4: Anti-establishment Republicans also challenging Lindsey Graham in the U.S. Senate in South Carolina, where President Trump has also backed current Lieutenant Governor Pamela Yvette. In Nevada, polling shows Republican Governor Joe Lombardo expected to ward off primary challengers as Democrats also choose between several candidates to score the party's nomination. Jeff Manasso, Fox News.
2: The Los Angeles mayor's race is set. It'll be incumbent Karen Bass against another Democrat.
23: Progressive city council member Nithya Raman will advance, and that means that former reality TV star Spencer Pratt is out. Voters are also waiting on the results of the Golden State's governor's race. Former state attorney general Javier Becerra is in the lead. Two candidates will emerge in the race, Republican Steve Hilton and Democrat Tom Steyer, still in the running.
2: Fox's Alex Hogan. Two crew members are rescued after an Army helicopter crash near the coast of Oman. U.S. Central Command says the cause of the crash is under investigation. President Trump tells reporters the crew members are fine, and a report on the crash will be issued today. 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
2: Israel prepares to defy Iran and strike Hezbollah once again.
26: The Israeli military has ordered people in the southern Lebanese city Tyre to evacuate. It's accusing Hezbollah of breaching the ceasefire, a spokesman saying Israel is preparing to act forcefully. Iran and Israel paused a new round of attacks on each other yesterday, but the Iranians threatened to strike again if Israel went after Hezbollah. The Tyre evacuation zone includes the city's Christian quarter, which had been excluded from previous strikes, Israel now accusing Hezbollah of operating there. President Trump's again said he's optimistic about signing a peace deal with Iran in the coming days. Jonathan Savage, Fox News.
2: Police in Northern Ireland arrest a man believed to be from Somalia after a knife attack last night. The victim has serious face, neck and back wounds. UK Prime Minister Keir Starmer calls video of the attack sickening. Police are asking people to stop sharing it on social media. Philadelphia police are looking for two suspects in the fatal robbery of a Penn State University student.
27: Surveillance footage capturing 22-year-old Billy Schmidt's final moments as he tries to get his phone back from two thieves. Schmidt was set to enter his senior year at Penn State this fall. He was reportedly walking home from a bar after watching the NBA Finals when he was shot not even a block from his father's home in South Philadelphia. His sister speaking out about this senseless tragedy.
5: I just miss him so much. I don't understand how someone could do this to me and my family.
27: Penn State issuing a statement that reads in part, quote, "We share our deepest condolences with his family and friends."
2: Fox's Todd Pyro. President Trump at game 3 of the NBA Finals in New York was loudly booed during the singing of the national anthem. He seemed to smirk at it and tells reporters,
6: "It was certainly amazing. It was, I think, mostly cheers. It was loud and it was very enthusiastic."
2: San Antonio Spurs beat the Knicks 115-111. I'm Chris Foster. This is Fox News.
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0: of the United States or a 1,400-year adversary to the world? Or both?
1: Well, look, I wasn't around 1,400 years ago. Look, I mean, I do think that this has been an ongoing conflict with the Iranians since the revolution and since they overran the U.S. embassy. I mean, I think that's just a reality. I mean, they were saying death to America. It wasn't just rhetoric. They actually meant that. They saw it as an existential enemy. They've killed Americans. They've purposely targeted Americans. It's been an ongoing conflict. And it is the regime. I mean, you know, you and I have different, you know, views on this in Islam, because it's easy to say Islam is the enemy and Islam and all that. But the reality is there are plenty of Islamic regimes around the world today that are firm allies of the United States that have no desire to destroy us and treat their people, including Christians and Jews, just fine. So, I mean, people can, you know, have what they want. But the reality is Iran was attacking legitimate interests in the region, and they were causing real death and harm. And nobody should be sad to see these guys gone or taken down a peg or two.
0: Oh, I agree. But just to be clear, you have Bibi Netanyahu viewing this enemy because this particular brand of Islam is of the warrior-like Muhammad brand and intent. In other words, they're not just an enemy of Israel and America. They want to control the entire world. And so because of that, it should impact how you strategize. The president's viewing it as if it's a 47-year enemy,
1: right,
0: then this agreement ends it, or regime change ends it. But if it's a 1,400-year enemy, it never ends. Well, you bomb them, they have no nuclear capability, no scientists, they have no intelligence, they have no army, no air force. You could continue to bomb them in the future, but just leave. You're done. Secure the Strait of Hormuz and you're done. I think people need to focus on this 47 versus 1,400 and get on the same page is what I'm suggesting.
1: I'm just a simple guy. It's can you protect America's interests? And the answer is by eliminating the nuclear threat, the surrogate threat, the ballistic missile threat, which was largely done, and opening the straits, which, by the way, the straits are largely... the oil is largely flowing. I mean, if people are following the numbers, the inventories in the region are declining. The inventories are only declining because people are exporting. So whether it's by, you know, bypassing the Iranian blockade and getting, getting ships out or taking out alternatively, the Iranians have failed to block oil exports from the Middle East. That's just the reality, which is part of the reason why the price already come down. So we have achieved our goals. How we choose, the issue for the president, I think, is what's the best way to cement the long-term benefits of that? The regime change, which sounds nice and it sounds definitive, but it actually introduces a whole new set of problems. Number one is nobody can define how much force the United States would actually have to use to achieve regime change. So literally, it's a blank check. And I don't think Donald Trump signs blank checks. The second one is regime change, although it gets rid of the yahoos, introduces a whole new set of problems, potentially mass migration, potentially civil wars.
0: New yahoos.
1: Right. So the question is why are you buying a new set of problems if you don't have to, right? Now, the regime might collapse because these guys are idiots and yahoos, and they might self-destruct. That's their problem. And then we'll deal with that. But as a specific element of U.S. strategy, it's difficult to justify regime change when you can satisfy all of the U.S. interests short of regime change. And the notion like it's incomplete, you have to go back and mow the lawn. Well, we do that in lots of places. I don't accept that. You know.
0: Well, I'm not advocating.
1: I'm not advocating
0: regime change. I'm advocating it's over already. You don't need an agreement. Move on.
1: I agree with you. I think the president's notion is time's on my side. Everything's on my side. If I can do this through an agreement and I don't have to keep an aircraft carrier there, you know, and bomb them every couple of weeks, that's great. And he's willing to wait a little longer to see if that's achievable. That's what we're talking about here.
0: How many days before it's not reasonable?
1: This is way out of proportion.
0: I get that. I'm not having public debate. I'm talking to the one person I trust. So how long should we?

0: you give the president? What's a reasonable amount of time?
1: Well, I honestly, it's however long he wants to take. And I think, you know, he's got the heavy decision to make here. And I trust his judgment on this. So, and by right, mind,
0: we got a delay because of the ocean, but I'm not being rude. All right, let's presume that he takes the remaining 2 years, which he could. How does Iran survive that? I mean, how do they look in 2 years?
1: Well, that's the problem for the Iranians, because if they drag this out for 2 years, and Trump's not going to, I mean, we're going to do what we're doing now. We will mow the grass. Like if they do something aggressive, they try to interdict the stuff, if they try to, we're going to take that out. So Trump's going to mow the grass. If they do that for 2 years and we're blockading them for 2 years, I don't think the regime survives. And then they get the worst case scenario. Remember, the weird thing in here is all they care to them, winning is just surviving. And honestly, surviving, the regime surviving to us is irrelevant. But in their obstinance to survive, if they think they have to be tough and fight back at Trump at every term and be aggressive. And those are exactly the kinds of actions that are going to cause more blockades, more sanctions, more military strikes. And that might actually cross the tipping point and drive those guys into history. And then we'll deal with the consequences.
0: Yeah. Closing moments with Lieutenant Colonel James Carafano joining us from Rome. What about this helicopter? Or what if the next one gets shot down and the pilots don't walk away? I mean, would that be just mowing the lawn if they start doing stuff like that? Or does that fall under this narrative of trying to get an agreement just as impossible?
1: Well, yeah. And again, this is my coldly analytical mean military hat, because every time somebody gets shot down or somebody gets killed, you know, somebody loses a father or a brother or something, and there's another white stone somewhere. And so you can't ever minimize the sacrifice of these guys and girls. And it's just nonsense to do that. But the honest, brutal number reality is we lose more people in training exercises every year than we do in this conflict. Actually, to be brutally honest, I mean, if you just run in the numbers, you are safer in a combat zone than you are in a training exercise. Mathematically, your numbers of not getting killed in a combat zone are higher than your numbers of getting killed in a training exercise somewhere. The numbers are so small. And that's not to mention, it's not meant to minimize the value of every human life and soldier. It's just this president is conducting this war in a very risk-informed way. He's not throwing American lives. That's the metric. He's not throwing American lives at the problem and hoping for the best. He is prudently putting force on people and recognizing that the reality is there's always consequences for that.
0: You don't have to.
1: You know why? No, look, I mean, the reality is when we put the uniform on, we accept that.
0: No, I get it.
1: That we just don't want our lives thrown away for nothing. And so.
0: Well, it hasn't been for nothing. They were a real nuclear threat to Israel, the region, and America. Dead set on destroying Israel and America. They are no longer, and they're set back about a decade. They have real economic inflationary issues. There's been a lot accomplished. Is it an issue of America so divided, even if you had the best communicative skills on planet Earth, you couldn't get through to half of America? Or should this administration do a better job of explaining of what has been accomplished?
1: No, we're not divided. We just have a political class that just thinks everything Trump does is wrong. And that's their shtick. And people get that. If Americans were really divided on this war, we'd be in the street. You see anybody? Look out your window. Tell me how many protesters you see.
0: Well, they'd be in my yard. I'd shoot them. But anyway. Just a joke. Just, I made you laugh, you see? Having an espresso in my our homeland. How does it feel? How's Italy?
1: It's a great country, and these are great allies. And
0: yeah.
1: It's the font of everything we are. I mean, it's civilization because of this place. And so it's hard not to love it, even if you're not Italian.
0: Love you.
1: And apparently a lot of people love it because, man, there are tourists freaking
0: everywhere.
1: All right.
0: Yeah, like me next year. All right, thanks for joining us. Lieutenant Colonel James Carafano, back to work, and I'll talk to you next week. Prayerfully, right. Get home safe. All right, 22 minutes after the hour. The only disagreement I have with him, and he brings it up, this is not a 47-year-old adversary to America. This is a 1,400-year adversary to the world. And that's what makes them different than North Korea. They will not stop at regime preservation. That's where I view them differently. Other than that, he's a lieutenant colonel. I'm the talk host. You can decide for yourself. All right, gold and silver recently soared to record highs. Then it pulled back a little bit. So are precious metals still a good buy? 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Well, the major banks think so. They're forecasting even higher prices ahead. And why? 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Long conversation with our U.S. Secretary of Interior, Doug Burgum, on gas prices. Moreover, energy independence, innovation, and economic leadership when your morning show continues straight ahead. Good morning.
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1: Patent pending, of course. 29 minutes after the hour, Roger, not to be confused with Woody or Red, writes, how do you get such big fish for interviews?
2: Well, I'd love to act like we got a staff of thousands that work on.
1: No, his press secretary contacted us wanting to be on the show, and I wanted to have him. I'm a big fan of Doug Burgum. He's the U.S. Secretary of Interior, former governor of North Dakota. We're going to talk about gas prices. How much is inflation? How much of it is war? What do we got to get down to before everybody lets go of that narrative? Moreover, what about energy independence, innovation, and economic leadership? Where do we stand? And beautification inside the nation's capital. And global warming going by the wayside. What opportunities does that create? We'll find out. We'll talk to Doug. Your morning show continues next.
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9: News. I'm Gianna Gelosi. It is primary day for a handful of states across the country with voters set to make their voices heard in Maine, Nevada, South Carolina. In Maine, Democrats want to flip Susan Collins' seat.
10: Democrat Graham Plattner has been plagued by a series of scandals and accusations. They include the candidate's Nazi-style chest tattoo, which is now covered, claims of messaging women outside his marriage, and allegations from several women who say that they had been involved with him, describing the relationship as toxic and volatile.
9: Fox's Alex Hogan. President Trump's still pushing for a deal with Iran and says we could have an idea of a potential peace agreement in the coming days.
11: After President Trump called on Israel and Iran to stop shooting, both sides agreed. Since then, Israel has continued to operate against Iran-backed Hezbollah in Lebanon.
9: Fox's Trey Yingst. 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
13: Northbound I-25, a tap on the brakes after Highway 66 getting into the HOV work zone. Southbound I-25 is rolling at the speed limit. Work on 66 on either side of the freeway and construction on Highway 60 on either side of I-25. I'm Danny Christos.
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1: NHL Lords Stanley Cup Final is tonight. Carolina trailing 2-1 to Vegas in the desert. Well, I sure look up to this man. I told his press secretary, I will say this only off the air and to you, I'm a huge fan. Now, having said that, sure, we'd love to have Doug on. Former governor from North Dakota, former presidential candidate, now U.S. Secretary of Interior, Doug Burgum is joining us on the live line. Good morning, Doug.
29: Hey, good morning, Michael. Great to be with you.
1: So wonderful to meet you. You know, we're talking so much about gas prices, which I think is driven by political narrative, divisive political narrative. But there's no question that this conflict created a supply issue and prices rose. Our first question is, what would they have to go down to for everyone to let go of this narrative? Because, the last time we were in the $1.30 range was around 2000, which if you extrapolate that with inflation would be about $3.30, $3.40 a gallon. How much are we paying in taxes? How much are we paying in inflation versus how much we're paying because of this 100-day conflict?
29: Well, great. You're bringing up fantastic points. And of course, your experience will vary dramatically based on what state you're living in, because we've got some states like California that have got super high tax prices. They've also got super high regulatory. I mean, they got their own special blend of gasoline. They're running refineries out of business. California used to have 40 refineries. Then they had 8. Now they got 7. Then they're going to 6 right now. California is shipping in about 25% of the gasoline they use every day from foreign countries, refined products from overseas, when none of that supply issue could all be solved by using American energy here. So some states have self-inflicted high prices from policies. They're the ones that are yelling the loudest about the high prices right now. The price of gasoline right now has come to, it's down 37 cents from a month ago, down 16 cents from a week ago. And the prices never got as high as they were during Biden's 4 years when there was nothing being accomplished. President Trump is stopping the world's largest and most prolific terrorist group. They've been going, the IRGC has been going for 47 years, very close to having a nuclear weapon. This is not like a country getting a nuclear weapon. If a terrorist group gets a nuclear weapon, they would use it. And they would use it against us or our allies. So President Trump accomplishing amazing things, but his policy of energy dominance is really about energy abundance. It's about economic abundance. And, there's no, in 1979, we had a conflict in the Middle East, and Americans were lined up on gas lines for miles, and it could only fill up every other day based on what your license plate was. There was a real shortage. But today, we got all kinds of supply because the U.S., number one oil producer in the world, number one natural gas producer in the world. It's just incredible what America has done for energy abundance.
1: It's all narrative, isn't it? In California, we're on in San Diego, Los Angeles, San Francisco, Sacramento. I don't say any of that to brag. I just say that they are the biggest victims of global warming boutique blends. And you talked about how it affects where they get their oil, the refinement capabilities. But, you know, we saw Bill Gates just take his toy and go home. So much for global warming. It doesn't exist. A lot of scientists are following. This is right up there with Fauci. Just, oops, we made a mistake. So why aren't these boutique blends going away? Or the high taxation. Well, you were a governor. You know what it's like to prioritize. But the government's being things it shouldn't be. Then it's out of money and trying to get it because it took the money out of transportation. So there's only one way to do it. Toll roads and raise prices on gasoline tax.
29: You understand this so well, Michael.
1: Oh, but it's so frustrating. Yes. Why don't they wake up and protect themselves?
29: I was in California with our great energy secretary, Chris Wright, last Friday. And we were there at Sable Offshore. They've got this enormous oil resource in California. They used to be one of the top oil producing states in the country. They had some of the lowest energy prices. Now they have the highest. But they're importing 2/3 of the oil in California comes from foreign countries. They're the only state that was dependent on imports through the Strait of Hormuz in the U.S. Their number one importing country was Iraq, which is on the wrong side of the strait. So completely self-inflicted. So you talked about the climate extremism in California. The reason they have those boutique blends was because they were going to save the planet.
1: Right.
29: And they're not saving the planet if you're getting foreign oil and having it refined in Asia and then it's shipped across the country versus being developed locally and shipped locally. Cheapest, cleanest, best for the environment is when we do it here at home. The U.S. does it cleaner, safer, smarter than anywhere. Anytime you shove it to an overseas producer, whether it's a manufactured good or whether it's energy, you're raising the cost and you're raising whatever the things they said they were trying to get rid of. I mean, it's so hypocritical because all of the cost they're lumping on California is accomplishing nothing relative to their stated goals. It means you're pro Iran and you're pro high prices for your own citizen. And that's why California is leading the nation one thing, and that's out migration
1: and debt. All right, Doug Burgum, U.S. Secretary of Interior. He ran for president. He was a governor of the great state of North Dakota. And a lot of you are driving around going, well, no wonder Del Giorno loves this guy. He's really sharp. Well, how did you miss him? All right, so when you take over as Secretary of Interior, I mean, I think the first thing you start doing is taking a look around the country. What kind of quickly, Secretary, came to the top as areas that needed to be addressed and have been ignored?
29: Well, we could stay on energy for a second because part of Interior, our job is to manage the public lands for all of your listeners. This public land
1: for drilling
29: it's drilling, timber, grazing. Right. It's for productive. It's by law, multiple use. The land was put away for the benefit and the use of the American people. I'm not talking about our beautiful national parks, our wildlife refuges, wilderness areas. We manage all those. Those are a small fraction of the over 700 million acres of public land that we have. But under the Biden administration, They were trying to kill mining, kill timber, kill grazing. They did a great job of really like almost knocking out the, not just the mining industry, but oil and gas. So one of the things we inherited just in one district, Carlsbad, New Mexico, one district of the Bureau of Land Management, one of the 13 bureaus that are part of this massive organization called Interior, had 5,600 unprocessed applications for permits to drill on public land. That means someone who's trying to drill on that land wants to send us royalties. We meaning you, every of your listeners, they want to give America money. They want to, instead of taking tax dollars to pay for services, this is us using our balance sheet, American land, to lower the cost of everything that we do. And so we dug through that thing. We got that down, you know, 91% drop. By attacking that backlog there. We had a lease sale there 3 weeks ago, Michael. $4 billion of lease sale in just one district of BLM that comes in. And that money, part of that is going towards local schools, local property tax, local whatever. And the rest is coming back into the treasury. So what we inherited from Biden was basically a company that was revenue was going down every year and we were losing money. Interior was losing money. Now we're back in the business of paying our own way. Interior is making more money than is going out the door. And this all benefits Americans, whether it's lower prices at the pump or whether it's the fact that your tax dollars don't have to pay for this because American companies and American jobs, you know, ranchers and lumberjacks and miners can actually go to work building stuff in America.
1: I wanted to talk energy primarily because that's the narrative we're fighting right now. But just as I feel about Marco and how Marco Rubio has done as Secretary of State, it's noticed and it's stellar. What you have done in Interior is stellar and not noticed. And I love you telling these stories. We kind of have a situation where the Dems have, you know, taken the country left with them. Now they've gone socialist and they're taking our inner cities. And I really think that's what they're targeting on, to socialism. But things like this, and I believe it's a gospel of envy that is ultimately at the root of this. And envy, by the way, is different than jealousy. Envy seeks to destroy. You have something I don't have, and if I can't have it, you can't have it either. That's why it's so destructive. But envy, wokeness, and global warming, those were the three legs of this tripod, and they seemingly are gone. So the big question is, with global warming out of the way, what opportunities does this create? Because the floodgates should be open to fixing a lot of these self-induced harms we put upon ourselves for a lie.
29: Well, I would say my observation, I agree with everything you said, Michael. My observation is that the climate extremists that we're going to save the world by stopping, all these different industries from occurring in the U.S., but somehow the climate extremists thought that would be helpful. They've shifted a lot of their attention towards trying to stop us building manufacturing in this country, and particularly manufacturing artificial intelligence. I mean, electricity is amazing. Heat, light, all the things we take for granted for electricity in our country had historically had really low electric prices. States that have got high electric prices, same thing, just like gasoline, policy inflicted. The states that embraced this climate extremism shut down their base load, shut down and said, we're not going to use any kind of hydrocarbons. We're going to go with weather dependent, intermittent, foreign sourced, highly taxpayer subsidized sources of energy. But we're going to call it renewable when it really isn't, and brand it that. They were very successful at that. But, we have parts of our country that have just destroyed the grid and driven up their electric prices.
1: And here comes AI.
29: Now we have... Here comes AI. We got the largest, I was in tech for 30 years, even though I'm a farm kid. And, you know, the tech business in America never used more than 1% of the nation's electricity. It never put pressure on that. And now you can turn electricity for the first time in human history into intelligence. And any state that is a jurisdiction, the climate extremists have moved in and now they're opposed to building AI. And of course, some of this isn't local opposition. Some of this is the same thing that was driving the climate extremism, which is it's foreign psyops. It's foreign entities. They didn't want the U.S. to have a strong energy. They wanted us to export manufacturing jobs. They wanted us to buy energy from them instead of us. President Trump's energy dominance is about us having enough energy to sell to our friends and allies so we don't have to buy from people that are funding wars against us or our allies. I mean, Russia, big energy producer. What do they spend their money on? Fighting, you know, Ukraine. Iran, big energy producer. What do? They funded 26 terror groups. Energy abundance. We're taking over President Trump's policies. The energy markets are coming back to America, coming back to the Western Hemisphere. The brilliant move with him, with Venezuela and all of that oil now coming to Gulf Coast refineries and being refined and sold in the U.S. That's part of what's driving the prices.
1: Well, Secretary,
29: down here
1: you brought up earlier how we don't see those gas lines like we did in the 70s. That's because we became energy independent and not dependent on our enemies for energy, especially during times of war. But innovation, yes, that we have to embrace more. People need to pay more attention to what you're trying to do. And then the vision of the president to turn us into an export and an economic leader in this field. And that's going to take some refinement. You know, we go over these gas numbers, and it's mostly these boutiques for the lie of global warming and the inflation from the debt. And that's what's tripled the cost of gasoline, not wars. Unfortunately, in that same period of time, average salaries have only doubled. So salaries aren't keeping up with inflation. That's a big economic problem for this country. I've got to do this before we run out of time. Red, my producer, this guy, I don't know how he does it. He's overweight. He's not healthy, but he goes to all of our state parks and goes on these crazy hikes that I think he's going to die on one day. There, he has a question for you on park pricing, I believe. Red, you're on the air with the Secretary of Interior, Doug Burgum.
0: Oh, it is a pleasure to talk to this one. Oh, my God.
1: Make your question quick. We're almost out of time, Red.
0: What about the timing policies that in the national parks? They've been taken away, and it's caused a little bit of backups on those national parks. I love going to Glacier myself.
1: All right. So what's the timing issue? What do you mean? Or do you understand it, Doug?
29: Yeah, we had timed entry at some of the parks to try to reduce wait times. We're giving a lot of authority to local superintendents to local conditions. But I was just in Yosemite last week. We had record attendance, lowest wait lines. We put in new international pricing. We had record amounts of revenue coming in at the gate. Most of that coming from international visitors where we were just giving it away for free and charging Americans. We've righted that. And so again, doing a lot of things to make sure that our parks are in great shape. And President Trump, what he's done in DC, fixing fountains, eliminating homeless camps, getting rid of 1,000 graffiti sites. We know how to deliver public spaces for people. Do it in a way that people can enjoy them. They're safe. There isn't a blue metro in the nation that should complain about their cause of decay. Decay and decline is a choice. President Trump was choosing beauty over blight. Come see D.C. It's a role model for every blue metro in America.
1: Well, I hope Aubrey can get us back because I want to talk to you about the beautification process. The president made D.C. safe again, and now you're beautifying it. And I want to know what's next after the reflection pool. We'll have you back. Listen, so, big fan going back to governor.
29: I got to give a shout out to the U.S. Park Police. That's also part of Interior. We have 5 different law enforcement. So we're working on the safe part as well as the beautiful, Michael. But great to be with you.
1: U.S. Secretary of Interior Doug Burgum, big fan. Nice to meet you by phone. All right. If you knew what was actually inside your dog's food bag, you might not ever open it. BHA, BHT. 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All right, quick turnaround. I went long with the secretary. I apologize, but I've been dying to meet him. Rory O'Neill has the final story to Artemis 3's mission update. We go when your morning show continues.
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1: Game 4 is tomorrow night, and Game 3 of the NHL Stanley Cup Final is tonight. NASA has announced the crew of the next Artemis 3 mission and what they're going to be wearing, I might add. Rory O'Neill has a story.
6: Yeah, we'll get the names of those crew members a couple hours from now as NASA prepares to set Artemis 3 into space maybe late next year. Also trying to figure out exactly who they'll be docking with. The explosion of that rocket at the pad by Blue Origin might set things back a little bit. So still lots of questions to be answered about exactly what this crew will be doing and who they'll be meeting in space.
1: And isn't it the one that's going to wear the Prada? Isn't Prada one of the people making uniforms?
6: Yes, but they won't be taking part in this mission. They may...
1: Well, they're the orbiting mission, right?
6: Okay. Right, this is only going into low Earth orbit.
1: Great reporting as always, Rory O'Neill. He'll be back tomorrow. All right, one chance to live Tuesday, June the 9th, 2026. Go make a difference in someone's life and cherish your own. Chris Kroc, in for me tomorrow. Join us then.
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11: Northbound I-25 slows from Highway 66 into the HOV work zone. Southbound I-25, a little tap on the brakes between the Johnstown and Berthoud exits. Some heavy pockets on Highway 34, both directions between Greeley and I-25. I'm Danny Christos.
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16: Broncos edge rusher Jonathan Cooper pleaded not guilty to misdemeanor domestic violence charges. His trial begins July 22nd. Broncos continue OTAs today. Rockies losers of four straight open a three-game set against the Cubs tonight at Coors Field. Spurs beat the Knicks 115-111 in New York, cutting the NBA Finals lead 2-1. I'm Ron Tomas.
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19: Two weeks. I'm Chris Foster, Fox News. President Trump predicts we will declare total victory over Iran over the next 2 weeks and says Iran is willing to give us everything in negotiations. That was during a tele-rally for Republicans in South Carolina last night. Then here talking to reporters after attending Game 3 of the NBA Finals in New York.
20: We have ongoing negotiations in Iran and with Iran, and that hasn't stopped. And we could have at least an idea by 1 or 2 days from now.
19: That tele-rally was for South Carolina Senate candidate Lindsey Graham and gubernatorial candidate Pamela Yvette, Graham the incumbent, of course. There are also primaries today in North Dakota, Nevada, and Maine. Fox's Alex Hogan on the Senate race there.
31: Democrats are hoping to flip Republican Susan Collins' seat. The campaign potential challenger of Democrat Graham Plattner has been plagued by a series of scandals and accusations. They include the candidate's Nazi-style chest tattoo, which is now covered, claims of messaging women outside his marriage, and allegations from several women who say that they had been involved with him, describing the relationship as toxic and volatile.
19: Claims that Plattner calls politically motivated. Back to the Iran conflict, two crew members are rescued after a U.S. Army helicopter crashed near the Strait of Hormuz.
0: The AH-64 Apache came down while conducting nighttime patrols near the coast of Oman. The crew members were rescued within around 2 hours after the crash in an effort led by U.S. Naval Forces Central Command and the 82nd Airborne Division. They're said to be in a stable condition. President Trump last night told reporters that the pilots were fine and that a report would be issued today.
19: That's Fox's Jonathan Savage. The House is set to vote today on $70 billion in funding for immigration and customs enforcement that was approved by the Senate last week. Speaker Mike Johnson will need near-perfect attendance and Republican unity to get it done. 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
19: The Los Angeles mayor election will be City Council member Nitya Raman against incumbent Karen Bass. They're both Democrats. Raman finishes second in the race ahead of Republican Spencer Pratt. Results in the primary for California governor haven't been called yet. Republican Steve Hilton is holding on to his second place lead over Democrat Tom Steyer. With those mail-in ballots still being counted, they had to be postmarked by Election Day a week ago and received by today. NASA is expected to announce the crew for the next Artemis mission this morning.
29: They're also expected to discuss more about what the mission will entail. Earlier plans were for Artemis 3 to be a lunar landing, but after the successful lunar flyby of Artemis 2, NASA Chief Jared Isaacman revealed the next mission would likely be an Earth orbit rehearsal of rendezvous and docking procedures between the Orion crew spacecraft and commercially built moon landers. Artemis 3 is slated for late 2027.
19: Fox's Evan Brown. The NASA News Conference is at 11:30 Eastern. A Missouri man pleads guilty for his role in a kidnapping plot linked to a Bitcoin theft hundreds of miles away.
34: U.S. Attorney for the District of Connecticut, David X. Sullivan, says Saif Faik, who is 22 and from St. Louis, Missouri, pleaded guilty to what's known as a Hobbs Act robbery in connection with a 2024 failed robbery turned kidnapping connected to a cryptocurrency theft of $245 million. Sullivan says in an attempt to steal some of the Bitcoin, Faik and others, including his brother, planned and coordinated the attempted kidnapping. Prosecutors say the scheme involved multiple people across several states using cell phones and encrypted messaging apps. Faik's brother and six others have also pleaded guilty. Faik faces up to 20 years in prison when he is sentenced in August. Tanya J. Powers, Fox News.
19: Rob Reiner's son, Nick, accused of murdering his parents, wants unpaid money from a trust they set up for him released to pay for his legal defense. His civil attorneys tell an L.A. court trustees are withholding the funds without legal justification. I'm Chris Foster, Fox News.
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10: Oh, si, senor.
9: A little tired, had to fly back from New York last night. Of course, I was in Madison Square Garden. I paid $3,000 to have a men's room stall.
10: Wow.
9: That I could kind of hear the game through a speaker.
10: Hear the roars.
9: Yes, exactly.
10: Coming around the corners, yeah.
9: We are in Studio C, the Armstrong and Getty Communications compound, and today we toil under the title of the show.
10: Nick's Pricks, Nick's POTUS Picks.
9: What?
10: Nick's Pricks, Nick's POTUS Picks.
9: Okay.
10: I was kind of proud of that one. Or if you prefer, Iran, blah, blah, blah, blah.
9: I like that. You yada, yada, yada to war.
10: Yeah, yeah. So, the president was at the Knicks game and they showed him during the national anthem. He raised his hand up in a salute as the anthem was being sung quite beautifully, but overly elaborately by some Broadway star. The reception was not a warm one.
9: Well, it's New York, though. I mean, any Republican is going to get that.
10: I'm not attributing any great significance to it. I think it could be a bellwether for the midterms.
9: Right.
10: No.
9: I missed that because I fast-forward through the national anthem. Does that make me a bad American?
10: Absolutely it does. Good God. If George Washington were here, he'd slap you with the broadside of his sword.
9: Really? So they get the guy who played the scarecrow in The Wiz on Broadway?
10: Correct, yes.
9: I got to watch that?
10: Yeah, well.
9: To be a good American? I watched the flags. I watched the flags come out. As soon as the singing starts, I flip through it. But
10: I tell you what, as soon as the warbling starts, can you see? It's like, dude, now it's about you. It's not about the anthem. It's not about the country. I'm out. But I hung with it. And sure enough, there was the POTUS.
9: I really enjoyed the star spotting during the game. It was something. There'd be a play, and you know, was it a foul or not? And they put the camera on the guy and says, look, there's Larry David sitting next to Rahm Emanuel and Robert Kraft, who owns the Patriots, for instance.
10: I'll be damned.
9: It was just so wild. There were so many celebrities there. And then I always wonder, who's the random person, like, in between a bunch of celebrities you know? Probably worth, like, $5 billion or something like that. Mm-hmm. Probably way richer than even the celebrities. But you don't know who they are. It's like, get that person out of there. I need a celebrity in that seat.
10: Right. An entertainer.
9: Mm-hmm. I want to talk a little more about that later. And then what's your Iran blah, blah, blah? What's the latest on Iran?
10: Oh, well, we've got a clip of Trump saying, I've asked everybody to calm down and quit firing at each other because we're very close to a deal. 2 or 3 days away, he says.
9: Yeah, we had the reporting that Axios was doing yesterday of Trump getting on the phone with Netanyahu and saying, you got to stop. And reporting is that Israel was planning like a major invasion of Lebanon and stopped it because Trump said no, but

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3: Oh, boy. Man, if you got kids and they got smartphones, especially if they're teenagers, you only think about this every day. Because they walk around with the worst neighborhood on planet Earth in their hand.
4: Mm-hmm.
3: In a way that was never possible before.
4: And are remarkably clever at getting around any fences that are put up.
3: When I was in high school, living in small town Western Kansas, I mean, there were people around that did bad things, and I'm sure there were people down around that did like pretty bad things. But my dad had a pretty good idea of who I was going to be in communication with on a daily basis.
4: Yeah.
3: And it would have been hard for me to run into a lot of those people as a 15-year-old. Whereas now, my 16-year-old could be talking to a guy who will sell him a machine gun and heroin today. Easily.
4: Or groom him for God knows
3: yeah.
4: what.
3: Yeah.
4: Yeah.
3: Yeah.
4: Yeah. Well, the scumbags and perverts have gotten systematic with it. They know how to troll, how to sort through many, many young people online and find would-be victims in a way that it was impossible in like personal interchange for all of human history.
3: Let's go on with this report from CBS News about Apple's new software.
2: At its Worldwide Developers Conference, Apple said it's expanding child accounts required for kids under 13, limiting adult websites, and setting age-specific restrictions in the App Store. Apple says parents will be able to decide who kids can talk to in iMessage and FaceTime, limit how much time can be spent in specific apps, and extend or pause device use entirely.
3: That's the one that I do, because that's the one where I'm pretty sure I know they shut off completely at a certain time, and I'm pretty positive at that point I got control of you. But any of the other hours where you're on your phone, I don't know if any of that other stuff is work. I'm practically to the point of why do I even try, based on things that I've learned in the like last 6 months from my son and other parents, of there's just so many ways around all these things. And whichever one you find out about, there's probably 100 more.
4: Right, whether it's proxy websites or VPNs or whatever, they can mask who they are, the kids.
3: Yeah, here's a little more from that report.
2: This comes as new research out today suggests that by age 13, teens may be more emotionally ready to receive their first smartphone without it automatically harming their mental health.
5: I think it's a step in the right direction.
2: Thorin Klosowski is a privacy expert at the nonprofit Electronic Frontier Foundation.
6: Kids are known to get around parental controls. Are these foolproof?
5: No, they never are. And that's kind of why the conversation is really an important part here. Parents need to know that these tools exist. They need to know how to use them. And they need to know the kind of barriers that exist around them. There's not like a really like silver bullet here that's going to like magically fix this problem for everyone. I think it's going to have to be a kind of discussion that parents have with their kids, with the device makers, ensuring that this like fosters a place where kids can still be kids.
3: At 13, you're emotionally ready for a smartphone. You're not emotionally ready for a smartphone when you're 50.
4: Right.
3: For the way it alters your life. Why do they do these studies? Ask anybody who uses a phone.
4: Right.
3: Studies have found they're a distraction in the classroom. Studies have found. Why is anybody spending any money doing these studies? We all know this.
4: Michael, more importantly, that expert's name was Thorin. If my name was Thorin, do you think I could get away with going as Thor? Asking people to call me Thor.
7: Yeah, that'd be good.
4: Because that's what I would do. That's my plan. Would I carry a hammer?
3: Right. I was going to say, do you want every single person to constantly say, where's your hammer? And deal with that the rest of your life? I don't.
4: Oh, you're right. The downside. I hadn't thought about
3: that. The downside of being named Thor.
4: Glad I brought it up.
3: Okay, one more clip from this report.
6: The new parental controls will roll out in September. This as Apple also unveils Siri AI, a long-awaited update to that conversational back and forth with the personal assistant that they have there. And after all of these announcements, just hours later, rival OpenAI declaring it plans to take that company public.
3: Ah! And of course, you could go on ChatGPT and say, how do I get around the new Apple parental controls as a 13-year-old? And it will tell you, and then you'll do it. I mean, I'm glad Apple's trying. I'm all for trying.
4: Sure.
3: But I do feel like I just have to accept and hope by constantly telling my kids, you know, don't buy drugs from strangers and don't do this, don't do that, that it sinks in, because I don't have any belief I can stop them from being in contact with this stuff.
4: Yeah, yeah, I didn't have to deal with this as a parent of kids, so it's tough for me to even talk about it. But to your point, you work constantly to instill the principles that will help them avoid the worst harms, because the specific, like, you know, ability to look at porn or ugly porn, or really too much porn at all is bad, but it's just so difficult to limit that.
3: I'm to the point now where if we could sign an agreement that all you do is look at porn and nothing else, I'm in. Go ahead. It's going to be bad for your life and you'll never be able to get an erection, but that's better than a lot of the other stuff that's out there that you could get into.
4: Wow. That's a hell of a deal.
3: It is a hell of a deal.
4: Apple from the tree of knowledge, folks. I stand by my theory.
3: Any comments? Text line 415-295-KFTC.
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13: Decision day for Democrats in Maine. I'm Chris Foster, Fox News. There are primaries in four states today. And Graham Plattner, oyster farmer, Marine veteran, and first-time candidate, is trying to win the Democrat Senate nomination in Maine to take on Republican Susan Collins in November. These primary voters in Portland are looking past allegations and controversies surrounding Plattner.
14: I don't know what's real and really what isn't real. So I want to give him I do want to give him the benefit of the doubt.
15: He seems to have been very honest about his mistakes. He's owned up to them.
13: The former political director of Plattner's campaign writes in a Washington Post op-ed, he exhibits a pattern of dishonest behavior that's impossible to ignore. It's also primary day in Nebraska, Nevada, and South Carolina. President Trump at a tele rally for South Carolina Senate Republican Lindsey Graham and candidate for governor Pamela Yvette predicts declaring total victory over Iran within 2 weeks. More on the president and Iran from Fox's Trey Yinks in Tel Aviv, Israel.
16: President Trump spoke after attending Game 3 of the NBA Finals between the Knicks and Spurs. He indicated that negotiations toward a deal are ongoing, and we could have a better idea of where things stand in the days ahead. The president also discussed his call with Israeli Prime Minister Benjamin Netanyahu after the exchange of fire over the weekend.
17: We had a very good conversation, and he was hit, and he hit back, and I can't blame him for that.
16: After President Trump called on Israel and Iran to stop shooting, both sides agreed. Since then, Israel has continued to operate against Iran-backed Hezbollah in Lebanon.
13: A U.S. Army helicopter crashed near the Strait of Hormuz. Both crew members are rescued. House Republicans are working to get $70 billion for immigration and border enforcement over the finish line today over Democrats' opposition. The Senate approved that funding last week after plans to add money for White House ballroom security were dropped, as was the creation of a $1.8 billion fund that President Trump wanted to compensate people claiming to be victims of political prosecution. 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
12: 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Just click listen, then swipe right and hear the latest news updates on your time. 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
13: A few Senate Republicans say they have questions about President Trump's now official choice as Attorney General before they approve the nomination.
20: President Trump has officially nominated Acting Attorney General Todd Blanche to lead the Justice Department on a permanent basis. Blanche has been serving as acting AG since April, when former Attorney General Pam Bondi resigned. Before his role in the Justice Department, Blanche represented President Trump in multiple investigations and trials between his two terms. Blanche has faced bipartisan criticism in recent weeks over a nearly $1.8 billion Justice Department anti-weaponization compensation fund.
13: Fox's Jared Halpern in D.C. China's president wraps up a two-day visit to North Korea.
21: The North Koreans pulled out all the stops for Xi Jinping. A marching band reception was followed up by an evening of concerts and acrobatics. Leader Kim Jong-un describing China's friendship as a top priority for his country. Chinese President Xi Jinping said the two nations share a common destiny. China is North Korea's largest trading partner, accounting for more than 90% of its international trade. But a growing alliance with Russia is putting Kim Jong-un in a stronger negotiating position with Beijing. Jonathan Savage, Fox News.
13: Iranian soccer fans who've bought World Cup tickets from their country's soccer federation will need new tickets if they want to go and can get into the U.S.
22: FIFA revoked its ticket allocation for fans of the Iranian team for its three scheduled matches in the United States, starting with its opener next Monday in Englewood, California versus New Zealand. This does not mean fans from Iran cannot attend the match. It's just that the Iranian Soccer Federation will not receive or get to distribute 8% of stadium capacity tickets, as the other 47 nations in this World Cup are entitled to. Initially, the Iranian team planned to train for the World Cup in Tucson, Arizona, but instead is practicing in Tijuana, Mexico. Iran has scheduled matches in Englewood as well against Belgium and one in Seattle.
13: That's Jared Max, and I'm Chris Foster, Fox News.
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0: jury has reached a verdict in the Carmelo Anthony case in Texas. Crowd's not as big as is being, I guess, described by some of the media, which I think is a good thing. I think it was a pretty cut and dry case. When the verdict comes in, we'll let you know what it is. Want to remind you, from America's Revolutionary War, we're watching, you know, Israel now fight for their survival. You know, we can't get peace in this world, unfortunately. Wish we could. But freedom has endured. You know, Reagan said in 1985, he said this about America's commitment to Israel. In our talks, we paid special attention to two issues: our commitment to Israel's security and well-being, and our shared desire to move forward together towards a lasting peace between Israel and all of its Arab neighbors. And a strong, secure Israel is a shared interest. Lasting peace between Israel and its Arab neighbors. All right, that's 46 years ago when he was elected president. Think about that. Now we're actually on the, you know, sitting on the precipice of it being discussed in real time. Will it happen? I don't have a crystal ball, but it certainly would be great. Anyway, as we celebrate our 250th anniversary, our friends at the International Fellowship of Christians and Jews, they reflect on this special relationship. Only democracy in the region, you know, have been under heavy fire by, you know, Islamo-fascist, you know, since their founding, since the beginning. And anyway, we stand in solidarity with them. Anyway, you'll get a free U.S. Israeli flag pin when you go to flagpinifcj.org. Also, whatever humanitarian assistance you can offer will be great, too.
1: News. I'm John Saucier. President Trump says it was Iran responsible for downing an American military helicopter near the Strait of Hormuz, and the United States must respond to the attack. The president making the comment in a social media post after a drone boat rescued the crew of this Apache attack helicopter that crashed near the strategic waterway. This is the first known drone rescue at sea by the U.S. military. The House Judiciary Committee holding a second hearing today about charges against the Southern Poverty Law Center, alleging the organization fraudulently used donations to pay hate group leaders for inside information. Chairman Representative Jim Jordan highlighting new accusations.
2: This SPLC employee, who was supposed to be dismantling hate groups with the intelligence project, was dating the field source that they were paying, and in fact, they had a joint bank account.
1: The SPLC's denied the allegations. 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
4: From flooding to a fire forecast in less than a day.
5: We're going to return to hot and drier weather. It's quite humid and moist as you step out the door early this morning, but it'll be significantly warmer and drier and windier as we head through the afternoon hours, increasing that fire danger.
4: Dave Bargenbrook with the National Weather Service says today's red flag warning runs till 9 tonight. The warning covers parts of Weld, Adams, Douglas, and Arapahoe counties, as well as the western slope. Denver Public Schools now at no phone zone, at least during the school day. School board voting unanimously last night to enact a bell-to-bell ban on cell phones. School board director Marlene De La Rosa says all the obstacles have been covered.
6: It was a thoughtful community recommendation, not a top-down directive.
4: The policy is part of a statewide law requiring all public and charter schools to adopt some sort of personal device policy. Smartwatches and iPads are also banned. I'm David Kaye.
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0: Well, President Trump's been enormously helpful. Thank you for giving me a little time to, you know, talk about my race and a little bit about me. So if you hadn't voted, if you got a friend in South Carolina, make sure they vote. I want to get over 50. I want to turn my attention to helping the team, and I got to win general election, but helping Tim Scott keep the Senate. And more than anything else, help President Trump. The world doesn't stop because of my election. The world doesn't stop because of your wedding, right? We have to keep doing our jobs.
1: It is what I'm committed to the most in life. And you and I have both spoken about this privately. You know, we both view it as an honor to be able to do the things that we do every day. And I thank this audience regularly. It's primary day. Polls close in a little over about two hours and 40 minutes now in South Carolina. If you have not voted in today's primary, the president, full-throated endorsement of Lindsey Graham. And in spite of some lying that's been going on there, and he did a big teletown hall last night for Senator Graham. Senator, we'll be watching tonight, carrying results. Best of luck. And we appreciate you being with us and what you do. Thank you.
0: Yeah, well, thank you. Thank you very much.
1: All right, 800-941-SEAN is our number. Born on America's darkest day, 9/11/01, the Tunnel to Towers Foundation. They have been busy every day helping American heroes ever since. Heroes like FDNY firefighter Robert E. Welsh III. Now, Robert served as a police officer before his appointment to the fire department in 2001, only weeks after the 9/11 attacks. He was on the front lines of 9/11 recovery efforts. He dedicated nearly two decades of his life protecting his country, his community. He coached youth sports, shared a life full with his wife, Jennifer, their three kids. Robert sadly lost his courageous battle with a 9/11 related cancer. These diseases are real. 9/11 related illness is real and still impacting families. That means he left behind his loving family. And this being the 25th anniversary year of 9/11, we continue to see the toll that day is still taking on heroes and their families. Now, because of your generosity and your commitment to helping them, Tunnel to Towers was able to honor Robert by paying the Welsh family mortgage. 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If you can donate a car, land, one big donation, $11 a month. That is the special sweet sauce that Frank Siller says keeps this operation working. Just that's two less Starbucks a month. Go to their website, the letter T, the number two, the letter T.org. 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

right, we got a lot more ground to get to. One of the things I want to hit on is why this midterm election year is so different. It's so different because you have a Democratic Party that resembles nothing of the Democratic Party of old. This is a party now run by the most radical extreme candidates, Graham Platner. And then you got this James Tallarico and El Sayed in Michigan and all of these other lunatics. Then you got, you know, governors like Wilson and Gavin. And, I mean, just horrible, horrible players. J.B. Pritzker, Kathy Hochul. I mean, it is, look at this woman, Abigail Spanberger. Then the party of AOC and the squad. And the party of Mamdani and the party of Grandpa Bernie and the party of Pocahontas. And no other mainstream Democrat, with the exception of John Fetterman, will ever say anything to them because they're afraid of them, because they're in control. All right, we'll come back. We'll get to your calls coming up next. 800-941-SHAWN. Straight ahead.

0: Fox News, I'm Tom Graham. President Trump says Iran is responsible for shooting down a U.S. Apache attack helicopter near the Strait of Hormuz. Both crew members have been rescued.
1: In a social media post, President Trump says the U.S., out of necessity, must respond to this attack. He did not detail what the U.S. response will be. The potential escalation comes just hours after President Trump expressed optimism a deal to end the war could be signed in the next 2 or 3 days.
0: Fox's Jared Halpern, NASA naming the next set of astronauts to fly an Artemis mission in preparation for a lunar return. Fox's Evan Brown.
2: NASA's Randy Bresnik, Frank Rubio, and Andre Douglas, along with Europe's Luca Parmitano, will fly the mission to Earth orbit in an Orion crew vehicle to practice important things.
0: Artemis 3 is expected to fly next year. 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
5: Governor Polis has signed a bill which will help Coloradoans better combat hail damage to their homes. Co-sponsor of the bill, State Representative Kyle Brown.
6: It provides grants for individual homeowners to help make it more affordable to put a hail-resistant roof on your house. And that, in turn, benefits not only the homeowner that puts the hail-resistant roof on their home.
5: The state will establish a board and begin offering grants in 2027. The city of Loveland will pay a couple $675,000 after a police officer shot and killed their dog in 2019. Wendy Love and Jay Hamm brought a federal civil rights lawsuit against Officer Matthew Grayshorn and two other officers, along with the city. The dog approached the officer in a parking lot and was shot. The Times Call reports that in addition to the settlement, Loveland has agreed to increase officer training on dealing with dogs. And the Rockies begin a series with the Cubs tonight at Coors Field.
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0: John Saucier, and this is a Fox News alert. Texas teenager Carmelo Anthony has been found guilty of murder in the stabbing death of teenager Austin Metcalf at a track meet. Anthony, who stabbed Metcalf to death, claimed self-defense in the case. The jury didn't buy it, though. They returned a guilty verdict. Anthony's now facing up to life in prison. He's 19. Maine voters deciding who they'll advance to the Senate primaries. Democratic candidate Graham Plattner expected to become the party's nominee to face off against incumbent Republican Senator Susan Collins. Maine Republican State Rep Laura Libby on Fox criticizing Democrats for supporting a candidate they would have otherwise opposed if he was Republican.
1: They're absolutely desperate to win this seat, to attempt to win this seat. And they think that Graham Plattner is the candidate that can get it done. So they're going to ignore the entire list of flaws.
0: Plattner has faced several scandals, and he has denied many accusations. 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
3: 18% in April around the country, but Denver recorded a massive year-over-year jump of 162%.
4: While that number may jump off the page, it only totals to 97 foreclosures in Denver in April. That, according to the latest U.S. foreclosure market report, that's a lower than the national average number of one foreclosure for every 7,000 homes in the city. The national average is closer to one foreclosure for every 3,400 homes. Meanwhile, Arapahoe County had the highest rate in the metro, with one in every 2,500 homes going through that process. While the statewide foreclosure numbers are up nearly 34% from last April, they're significantly lower than the recession numbers between 2006 and 2009. I'm Keenan Dixon.
3: Hot, dry, and breezy for most of Colorado today and this evening. Red flag warnings up for high fire danger along the Front Range and most of the Western Slope. And in sports, the Rockies begin a series with the Cubs tonight at Coors Field. I'm David Kaye.
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0: Hey, before the burgers hit the grill, fireworks, they light up the sky. 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
7: This is a Fox News alert. A new round of strikes against Iran. I'm Lee Silasara. This coming hours after President Trump promised a response after the downing of a U.S. military helicopter in the Strait of Hormuz. CENTCOM says the strikes are a proportional response to what it called unjustified aggression.
8: What we're looking at right now, there are some indications there's some explosions in a port city called Sirik. We're getting the initial reports of ongoing strikes from the Iranians themselves. The Iranian foreign minister earlier today had warned that if the U.S. escalated, there would be a very, very big response.
7: Fox's Jennifer Griffin in Washington. Demonstrations come turning angry after Texas teenager Carmelo Anthony was found guilty of murder in the stabbing death of Austin Metcalf during a confrontation at a track meet last year.
9: Protesters are on both sides, definitely mostly Carmelo Anthony. I see signs saying justice for Austin. So you have Austin Metcalf supporters here, too.
7: Fox's Brooke Taylor outside the courthouse in McKinney, Texas. The same jury that found Anthony guilty is now deciding his sentence. He could get as much as 99 years in prison. In the House.
10: On this vote, the yeas are 214. The nays are 212. The bill is passed. Without objection, a motion to reconsider is laid on the table.
7: Lawmakers passing a bill that would provide $70 billion for immigration enforcement. The measure funds ICE and Customs and Border Protection for the next 3 years. The bill got sidetracked, over $1 billion for White House security, including for the White House ballroom, and a $1.8 billion fund that would have compensated President Trump's allies who claim they have been unjustly investigated and prosecuted. Those proposals were scrapped. Wall Street, another roller coaster day for stocks. The Dow adds 86, the Nasdaq minus 250. 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Listening to Fox News.
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7: The man accused of murdering a Ukrainian refugee on a train in North Carolina has been found incompetent and unable to stand trial.
12: After multiple outbursts in a federal courtroom, the judge found DeCarlos Brown Jr. incompetent to stand trial for the murder of Irina Zarutska. However, doctors say they believe his competency can be restored. And so the judge ordered Brown to be treated and hospitalized and will reconsider his status in 4 months. North Carolina U.S. Attorney Russ Ferguson says he's hopeful one day Brown will stand trial. And Zarutska's family said after the hearing in a statement that this finding was not unexpected, but that they are also hopeful for an eventual trial. Brown was already found incompetent in state court. He's accused of randomly stabbing the 23-year-old to death on the Blue Line light rail train in Charlotte last August. Jessica Rosenthal, Fox News.
7: Rob Reiner's son, Nick, is seeking money from a trust his parents set up for him for his defense in their killings. His attorney says Reiner is entitled to mount his defense with the resources that are lawfully his. Reiner's accused of killing his parents in their Brentwood home December 14th. He was arrested hours later and has pled not guilty to 2 counts of murder. A Missouri man has pled guilty for his role in a kidnapping plot linked to a Bitcoin theft hundreds of miles away.
13: U.S. Attorney for the District of Connecticut, David X. Sullivan, says Saif Fike, who is 22 and from St. Louis, Missouri, pleaded guilty to what's known as a Hobbs Act robbery in connection with a 2024 failed robbery turned kidnapping connected to a cryptocurrency theft of $245 million. Sullivan says in an attempt to steal some of the Bitcoin, Fike and others, including his brother, planned and coordinated the attempted kidnapping. Prosecutors say the scheme involved multiple people across several states using cell phones and encrypted messaging apps. Fike's brother and 6 others have also pleaded guilty. Fike faces up to 20 years in prison when he is sentenced in August.
7: Fox's Tanya J. Powers. I'm Lisa Lucera. This is Fox News.
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17: Yeah, another perfect day to fight for the American way. Glad you are here. 303-713-8255. DAN 57739. Hey, we got a lot going on today. Loaded show. I do want to come out of the gate, though, talking about what's going on in Iran right now with the U.S. responding militarily to the Iranians downing an Apache. 303-713-8255. The number again, you can always text DAN 57739. But a lot of different things I want to kick around with you today. Teacher complaints against teachers in Colorado skyrocketing. And you get into the just obscene details. And listen, starting point is, right, the vast majority of teachers are tremendous and would never abuse children. But in Colorado, we got a 5-alarm fire crisis when it comes to, when's the last time you picked up the paper and didn't see something you know, about a teacher sexually assaulting a student. Again, not a reflection on the vast majority of teachers, but still a crisis. Still a crisis. And imagine if that was going on with, let's say, Catholic priests. It would be the major headline every news station every day. But because it's teachers who are a protected class by the Democratic Party, because the Democratic Party cares more about money and boots on the ground from the teachers' union than they do kids getting sexually assaulted, you know, but because it's teachers, nothing to see here, say the Colorado Democrats in charge of everything, nothing to see here, let's just move on. Well, we shouldn't be moving on. So we're going to talk about that, these complaints against teachers skyrocketing. So want to get into that. I want to get into as well this interesting case of Loveland now paying a couple for shooting their dog. And do you think it's the right amount of money? Should it be more? Should it be less? And it brings us back to this bigger issue of the role of animals in our lives, right? And you know, how should the law value that? And what number would you have put on this case? And Ryan, that brings to mind maybe one of the more questionable decisions I've made in a long time. But we had the dogs with us last night when we were with some friends, and all of a sudden a drone comes down. And a drone is videoing us. And I don't like that. I don't know who's operating that drone. So I did what any self-respecting head of the household would do. I took a running jump to grab this big drone out of the air. Now, probably should have considered before leaving my feet in a very impressive display that, you know how drones stay in the air? Have you ever studied that?
16: I have not studied the physics of that, Dan.
17: Yeah. Fast moving blades.
16: There you go.
17: Like four of them. Right. So if you're flying through the air to snatch a drone out of the air, might want to consider that before grabbing onto it. So, but I'm very anxious to see the video off that drone. And then you see this cow elk attack in Estes, and just something good to talk about as well, because, you know, so many people who visit the state in the summer. Oh, there's an elk, you know, that's like Lassie. And those could be last words as well. So get you the details on that cow elk attack. I don't think anybody can blame the cow elk. And then, but it did unfortunately put one individual in the hospital. So that's just the starting point. I do want to talk with you some more as well about this Democrat debate, you know, between Bennett and Wiser. We really need another one, right? Because they were so protected that the moderator served as human shields to protect both Bennett and Wiser. And just want to talk to you about, you know, maybe we can get them on this show and do a debate. What questions should they be asked? But it really is stunning because, you know, now having watched it several times, read the transcript several times, et cetera, how is it even conceivable, Ryan, that if you're moderating a debate between the sitting attorney general and a sitting U.S. senator, Democrats have been in charge of everything, you don't even ask about roads. You don't even ask about crime. You don't even ask about fentanyl. You don't even ask about sanctuary cities. You don't even ask Wiser about getting hammered by the U.S. Supreme Court multiple times for depriving Christians of their constitutional rights. You don't even ask them about that. Now, there was a very good and fair and necessary question asked about anti-Semitism in Colorado. That should be asked about. It's deplorable, should never be tolerated. I'm glad they asked that question. But they did not ask the question about the U.S. Supreme Court just weeks ago. 8-1. Even Justices Kagan and Sotomayor hammering Wiser, hammering Colorado, saying you're depriving Christians of their constitutional rights. You don't ask about that. That had to be a conscious decision to protect the candidates, because it would have been very bad for Phil Wiser to have that ask. And it would have been very bad to have Michael Bennett asked, hey, do you agree with that Supreme Court ruling? So, you know, just what a dereliction of duty. What a failure to deliver for the people of Colorado to protect the candidates like that and not ask those fair, critical questions. And then at the GOP debate, and I have no problem with it. If you want to fry the GOP candidates, if you fry the Democrats, and I would say, the hotter the better for the candidates from both parties, the hotter the better. Because one of the things that people need to size up when they're watching one of these TV debates is, hey, what does the person have what it takes under fire? Do they really believe the things they're saying? So I have no problem. Turn the heat up all the way as long as the question's factual and fair. turn the heat up all the way on the Republicans. And it was. Wouldn't you agree, Ryan? The heat was up all the way on the Republican candidates.
16: Oh, yeah.
17: But then, again, the moderators acted as human shields for Weiser and Bennett.
16: I'll say this until the cows come home. I don't mind that Kyle Clark and Marshall Zellinger were really tough on the Republican candidates. Great. Just do the same to the Democrats.
17: Right, because it not only, you know, makes it so transparent that they're just an extension of the Democratic Party, but it's a disservice to the people. The people don't get other opportunities to see what these guys really believe. It's a whole talking points kind of campaign. It's only in these debates. And you've got a moderator who has really good skills and a great ability to conduct a very good debate, who chooses, in my constitutionally protected opinion, to protect the Democrat candidates.
16: So why then, Dan, did Kyle Clark absolutely eviscerate Manny Rutenel in the Congressional 8 debate against Shannon Byrd? He pillaged the guy. He was twisting in the wind, Rutenel was. I think he lost the primary in that debate. But well, Kyle Clark was really tough on
17: him. But that just makes my point that listen, Kyle is blessed with great skills and great abilities. The question then becomes how he uses them and whether he uses them as a journalist should. And clearly in the debate with Weiser and Bennett, it was the opposite. So that's the point. When you've got the ability to go do that, and not many people do, it's a gift. When you've got that ability, why do you choose not to use it and instead to protect Bennett and Weiser? That's a disservice to the people of Colorado. In terms of that race, Ryan, I haven't studied those two well enough to know, hey, was that a case where he prefers that guy's opponent or whatever? I know nothing about that. I do think it was pretty obvious from the Bennett-Weiser debate that the moderators were, A, protecting both Democrats, and B, really wanted Weiser to win the primary. But that aside, it was all about protecting both Democrats. 303-713-8255, the number. So what questions would you want to see them ask? Did you see the president last night at NBA?
16: Game I sure
17: three
16: did.
17: In New York. Yeah. What do you think about the president's decision to go to the game?
16: I think it's fantastic. It shows he's in touch with the American people. He's been a longtime New York Knicks fan as a New Yorker himself. Adam Silver, the commissioner, who I don't think is any conservative, raved about the president and his support over the years for the NBA. So I thought it was fantastic.
17: Yes, Stephen A. Smith, lots of commentators said they don't want him there.
18: He's coming to game three of the finals, and I don't want him there. He's coming to game four of the NBA finals, and I don't want him there. And it has nothing to do with politics, policy, or anything like that. It has everything to do with him disrupting and contributing at the same time to the

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0: out.
1: Or worse. That's what parents worry about. 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They want something safe
0: and fun.
1: Yes, fun, but also something that actually teaches you.
0: Big words like FOMOsynthesis. FOMOsynthesis. FOMOsynthesis.
1: Yeah, close enough. And they want fun songs, videos, and interactive games that help you grow, not turn you into
0: a zombie that bites other zombies, and then the zombies take over the world, and then fly to space and live on the moon, and fly in rocket ships on planets with loads of candy.
1: Yep.
2: Lingo Kids!
3: Everything kids love.
4: 421, what a pretty evening. Texters, Stan Kyle Clark is an advocate, not a journalist. Dan, and we're talking about, by the way, that the way this very talented debate moderator, in my opinion, chose to serve as a human shield for Weiser and Bennett in their debate. I mean, how do you not ask about roads, crime, schools, fentanyl, sanctuary cities, Weiser losing those big Supreme Court cases for depriving Christians of their constitutional rights? Yeah, nothing to see here. Instead, Ryan, do you remember what he did ask about? He did ask about, algorithms. Should landlords use algorithms?
5: Ah.
4: Yeah, he asked about that. He had time to ask about that. Mm. He had time to ask about subpoena procedures in social media cases. He had time to ask about things like that, but not about all these failures of the Democrats, not about roads, our crumbling roads.
5: How much time was spent too during the debate? And there were DU students who were Democrats, Dan, interviewed afterward, going, we don't care. Bennett and Weiser, who's going to prosecute Donald Trump more? You didn't do enough in the first term, Phil. I mean, where were you? Like, nobody cares about that.
4: Yeah.
5: Doesn't affect us here in Colorado.
4: Yeah. Yeah. No, and I've never seen anything like it. I mean, yeah, you see some favoritism, but this was just from beginning to end. And they were running out the clock at the end, so they didn't have to ask any of these tough questions. That's how you end up asking about, should landlords be able to use algorithms, instead of these major issues of the day that, coincidentally, Democrats have failed on. So we're talking more about that. Anyway, I want to get you this great sound today. Superstar emerging, if you follow this stuff, a guy, Representative Brandon Grill out of Texas, just a tremendous questioner, right? And for me, I've had the privilege of, trying cases now for 42 plus years. And so it drives me crazy when you see these congressmen and senators who can't put together the questions when they have these witnesses. But Brandon Grill can, and he grills. And I want to play a little sound from the Southern Poverty Law Center's testimony today on the Hill. Here's Grill. Gill grilling. I'll never be able to say Gill because he grills like no one else.
6: You think that this should disqualify him politically from serving in the Senate?
7: Again, I'm not sure where the line of questions is going. If the SPLC opposes Nazis and Nazi symbols, the answer is yes.
6: Yep. The SPLC has referred to this same tattoo as a racist skinhead symbol and tattoo. You can see the resemblance there. You wouldn't want somebody with a tattoo like that in the Senate.
4: Yeah, but not on Democrat. That's the difference, right? Here's more.
6: Your organization said that restricting and banning abortion is a tool of the far right uses to maintain white supremacy. Do you believe that pro-lifers are white supremacists?
7: I believe that reproductive liberty is...
6: No, do you believe that pro-lifers are white supremacists?
7: I will tell you what I believe if you're asking.
6: Yes or no?
7: I can't answer that question. Yes or
6: I don't think that pro-lifers are white supremacists. Do you?
7: What I think is that reproductive liberty is a right that every woman should enjoy.
4: Oh, man, it is so great that the left now is being exposed for not only supporting, but glorifying and celebrating one of the most racist policies in American history. In effect, nobody can deny that. In effect, no matter what the intent of the people in an elective office who support it is, in effect, there's no question. Abortion is one of the most racist policies in the history of the world. Because in America, and Michael Bennett knows it, and Hickenlooper knows it, and Polis knows it, and they know it as they dance around celebrating the extension of abortion to the moment of labor and delivery, they know that for every white child who's killed, there are going to be four black kids killed. And no kid should be killed. It is the most racist policy in effect in America today. It's the most racist policy in effect in America other than slavery. And the Southern Poverty Law Center, which obviously is what it is, right? I mean, it's just the opposite of what it claims to be. But the Southern Poverty Law Center wants to endorse a policy that they know will mass kill blacks and will kill extraordinary numbers of blacks before birth. They want to endorse a policy that they know will lessen black political power in America. Do you know how many more black voters you would have if we'd never had legalized abortion in America? Black political power in America would be so much greater than it is right now if it wasn't for abortion, because as all these lefties know, abortion is killing so many more blacks than it is white. And none of these kids should be killed. So that's what, name them, Bennett, Hickenlooper, Johnston, Polis, the whole gang, Weiser, that's what they celebrate. A policy they know disproportionately kills blacks. That's the reality. Why do you think they do that? I really want to know. Why do you think they get so enthusiastic about expanding and promoting and advancing a policy that they know is going to kill four blacks for every white? Why do you think, Ryan? Why do you think this is their altar? This is their holy grail?
5: I don't know, because the answer I'm coming to is a lot darker than most, that they would celebrate the edicts of one Margaret Sanger. When you go all the way back to the foundations of Planned Parenthood, what was designed to do, where most of these abortion clinics were set up, urban areas where there's higher black populations, as a means of birth control, as a means of population control. Its foundations, Dan, are rooted in racism, as you state all the time.
4: Well, think about what Justice Ginsburg said. And I'm paraphrasing, but I think it's real close. When Justice Ginsburg said to an interviewer that her understanding of the intent of Roe v. Wade was to limit the populations we don't want too many of.
5: Yep.
4: Think about that. Now, I'm not calling Justice Ginsburg a racist. I'm just saying that she, as a Supreme Court justice, was telling us what she understood the purpose of Roe to be. To limit the populations we don't want too many of. Now, don't include me in that we, Kemosabe. Not at all. But look at the left. Judge, it's like I tell juries all the time, don't judge them by their words, judge them by their actions. And what does the Democratic Party do and celebrate and promote and fund? Look at what's going on in Colorado. You have the Democrats with these big fundraisers to be able to pay to fly people in to kill these babies. And what do you think the demographic breakdown is of the babies who are being killed? And none should be. For every white baby who's killed, how many black babies, how many brown babies? And the Democratic Party's celebrating this and raising money to kill more of them. So what do you think their intent is? You think Justice Ginsburg was wrong when she said, yeah, the intent of Roe, as she understood it, was to limit the populations we don't want too many of? And what do you think the Democratic Party is actively doing? Well, they may not want too many of them. I want more. I want every single child to live. I want every black child to live. I want every brown child to live. I want to see America that way. I don't want to see America mass killing black kids and mass killing brown kids. I don't want to see America killing any kid. Why do you think the Democrats support and advance and promote and celebrate that when they know that it's the mass killing of black children? 303-713-8255, DAN 57739. What should the president do now in Iran after that evil regime crossed his red line?
3: This is the Fox News Alert. I'm Tom Graham. Texas teenager Carmelo Anthony found guilty of murder for the killing of 17-year-old Austin Metcalf.
8: Prosecutors say the two teens who went to different schools did not know each other and got into a fight at a stadium during a Frisco Independent School District track meet. When Anthony used a pocket knife to stab Metcalf, a student athlete, the teen later died at a hospital.
3: Fox's Kristen Goodwin. The trial divided many along racial lines. Anthony is black while Metcalf was white. President Trump vowing a response, blaming Iran for the downing of a U.S. helicopter.
9: President Trump says Iranian shot down a U.S. Apache helicopter Monday patrolling the Strait of Hormuz. The two pilots were rescued, and the president says both are safe and uninjured. But in a social media post, President Trump says the U.S., out of necessity, must respond to this attack.
3: Fox's Jared Halpern. 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
11: Colorado Democratic Congressman Joe Neguse is demonstrating some of the good the Southern Poverty Law Center does, even though the organization is facing federal wire and bank fraud charges. During a House Judiciary Committee hearing, Neguse asked SPLC Interim CEO Brian Fair about how the organization flagged an imminent attack on a Las Vegas synagogue.
12: And Donald Trump's FBI used that information to prosecute someone to prevent them from engaging in this mass terror attack. Is that true?
13: That is correct.
12: That is correct.
11: The SPLC is facing public backlash over claims it helped funnel money to extremist groups to manufacture terrorism. Denver is considering giving United Airlines $3.5 million in credits to keep three international routes. The incentives would be two-year fee credits to cover landing costs and marketing initiatives to support direct flights to Punta Cana, Dominican Republic, Rome, Italy, and Regina, Saskatchewan in Canada. The City Council will vote by the end of the month on these incentives. That's the latest. I'm Rob Dawson.
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0: the Southern Poverty Law Center being grilled by Congressman Gill today.
1: Many babies in the United States that are aborted are black. About 40% of abortions nationwide are of black babies. Blacks represent about 13% of the population. Does that sound like something a white supremacist would oppose?
2: What I would say again is that SPLC supports reproductive liberty.
1: Calling somebody a white supremacist is a pretty serious charge, isn't it? I would think you would be able to defend that if your organization says that. You clearly seem unable to.
2: Mr. Gill, I'm not sure why you would think I'm unable to do
1: because
2: anything.
1: Because you're the president of the SPLC, which labels pro-lifers as racists.
2: Well,
1: does your organization just hurl around epithets like that without any justification?
0: That's just raw evil. Not every policy difference is evil, of course, but that's just raw evil for somebody to claim. And of course, the Southern Poverty Law Center has been unmasked, right? So everybody understands what it is now. But for somebody who claims to be standing up for the rights of people of color and fighting back against racism, to then use that platform to defend and advance a practice they know is blatantly racist in effect, is slaughtering four blacks for every white. Yeah, that's just evil. That is just raw evil. And that's one reason when you look across America, and Colorado's the toughest nut to crack, but when you look across America, that's one reason why there's been this obvious, decisive pro-life trend in America. Is the big lie was exposed through ultrasounds. That's not a blob of tissue. That's a baby. And then the left was left to say, but yeah, it's okay. It's a baby, but the mom has the right to kill it. Well, at the same time, even in California, if somebody other than the mom authorizes a doctor to kill it, then it's capital murder. And Americans understand that's whack. That's crazy. So Americans understand now the reality of what abortion is. I think what Americans hopefully will come to understand soon is that all these Democrats, doesn't matter if you're talking about Weiser or Bennett or DeGette or any of them, all of them are actively advancing and promoting a policy they know slaughter blacks in mass numbers. And I think as more Americans come to learn that, you know, the inevitable demise of the Democratic Party as it is, you know, will rapidly accelerate. 303-713-8255, the number, DAN-57739. This same goofball president, questioned by Chip Roy.
3: How many extremist Islamic groups do you have of the 1,500 or so organizations you have on your hate map?
2: Again, anyone can go to our website.
3: My office has been looking over and we can't really find one.
2: Again, it is the SPLC's.
3: You think
2: right.
3: SPLC could provide us a list of the Islamic-oriented groups do you have on your hate map?
2: Mr. Roy, we don't target any group because of its religion.
3: Really?
2: I want to be clear about that.
3: Really?
2: Yes, that's exactly right. We target no group because of its religion. Yeah. We target groups because they express statements and engage in activities that demean and vilify.
3: So you brought up LGBTQ groups
2: a second ago.
3: So you brought up LGBT groups a minute ago. So you think there's a bunch of Islamic groups that are pro-LGBTQ? Is that the position of the SPLC? I just want to make sure the record is reflecting that.
0: And it just goes back to this double standard that the left has, Democrats, and it was on display in that Weiser-Bennett debate, right? Where the moderators chose not to even ask Weiser about the multiple U.S. Supreme Court determinations in cases he lost that Colorado is depriving Christians of their constitutional rights. Forcing Christians to say things they don't believe that violate their faith and criminalizing, punishing Christians criminally if they say things the left doesn't like. And the moderators chose not to ask Weiser about that, not to ask Bennett. Oh, and by the way, Michael Bennett, do you think the Supreme Court got that right? And Colorado got it wrong? Yeah, that was just a protection racket, a pure protection racket. But that's the attitude of the Democratic Party, right? The hostility, the open hostility toward Christianity and Christians, which the Supreme Court has openly called Colorado out multiple times. And most of this hostility, the vast majority of this open hostility toward Christians, which has caused the Supreme Court to call out Colorado, comes from Christian elected Democrats. It's part of their radical leftist ideology, this oppression of Christians being carried out for the most part, vast majority is being carried out by elected Democrats who say they're Christians. But it's just all of part of this effort to censor and silence and shut up and scare Christians into the closet, because they know if Christians live their faith and vote consistent with their faith, the left's done. It's cooked. 303-713-8255, DAN 57739. But you had no time to get into that in the debate because you had to ask about regulations for self-driving cars, right, Ryan? I mean, at the end, it was hilarious. It was like a Saturday Night Live skit as the moderators tried to run out the clock so they didn't have to ask any of the tough questions of these Democrats. Yeah, these regulations for self-driving cars, should you have to have somebody in there with a self-driving trucker? And landlords, should they be able to use an algorithm? Oh, don't you think the people want to hear a little bit about roads or Supreme Court saying over and over again, you're oppressing Christians? And Ryan, did you notice this? Did you notice that Phil Weiser's whole campaign is built around suing Trump?
4: Yes.
0: Well, if your whole campaign is going to be based around lawsuits, isn't your record fair game? Like, are you winning?
4: No.
0: And the fact the U.S. Supreme Court has just hammered you 8-1 a few weeks ago on a Christian freedom of speech for religious liberty issue. And oh, before that, Ryan, do you happen to recall? The U.S. Supreme Court, including Justice Jackson, hammered Weiser in a 9-0 decision. So your whole campaign is based around lawsuits against Trump. So you then go to the Supreme Court, your office, to argue Trump shouldn't be allowed on the ballot. Justices Jackson, Sotomayor, and Kagan agree with the six others that you're wrong, Phil Weiser. Unreal. And they don't have time in the debate to ask Weiser about that because they got to ask him about regulations for self-driving cars.
5: And what gave me the ice cream headache watching this is, so you're watching thinking Senator Michael Bennett will come in and he'll be the voice of reason. He's the moderate Democrat in the room. No, he says that Weiser didn't sue Trump enough in the first term.
0: Yeah.
5: What?
0: Yeah. No, and they do ask the question, okay, Senator Bennett, which of Weiser's lawsuits would you have not filed? But they didn't ask the question of, oh, who was right, Senator Bennett? Was Weiser right or the Supreme Court that went against him 9-0 right? There wasn't time for that question. Yeah, so, but that's what it is, you know, protecting the Democratic Party, protecting the Democrat candidates. And that is, in my humble opinion, just a grave disservice to the people of the state who are not going to get another opportunity like that to size up the candidates. But that was the whole point. Protect the candidates so they could head into the general election without the people knowing what they really stand for and of their past failures. That was the moderator's strategy, I think, very clearly in that debate. All righty, Iran. Let's talk about Iran, okay? We haven't talked about it in a while because there's been so much going on, and you've had the, quote, ceasefire. But President Trump set a red line, and that would be killing Americans. And Iran tried to do it. They shot down an Apache. And then the U.S., the greatest military in the history of the world, you know, was able to rapidly deploy a drone boat, you know, without any live crew to go out and to get this crew out of the water. What should the response to that be? Let's start with that. And then I want to get to the bigger question of how do you think President Trump is handling Iran at this point? What do you think he should do next? Many, including many on the right, argue that America looks very weak, and that the evil Iranian regime has, in fact, been empowered and grown stronger since the war started. Do you agree with that? And what should be done next? You're on the Dan Kaplis Show.
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18: 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The two 30-somethings planned to walk to Richard's truck and drive home, but they never made it.
19: It does not make sense. 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
18: The two were never seen again.
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18: Was it an accident, or were they murdered?
21: No one had a motive to kill them.
18: Those same questions frustrated law enforcement. The FBI called it murder for hire.
19: Who killed these two individuals, and how did they get rid of them?
22: Both of them weren't the target. One of them was the target. The other one was wrong place, wrong time.
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19: You're right, it could be. But it also could be something your son did too.
21: 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No one.
19: He's your son. And in your eyes, he's innocent. But in my eyes, he's just some guy my sister was with.
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1: During which, that reporter asked him this truly incredible question.
2: You claim that you've been all around the world, armed to the teeth, rescuing women and children from captivity, that you've stopped human smugglers at the Mexico border and made them pay a price, that you as a civilian called in a U.S. military airstrike that killed 70 ISIS fighters, that you were the first American into Gaza during the war with Israel, that you've done 150 high-risk missions and every one has been a success. You told me last week that it's all true. And that you don't need to prove it to anyone. But you're talking to voters now. How should voters decide whether you've lived one of the most extraordinary lives in human history or whether you're a liar and a fraud?
0: Yeah, see, two points here, right? That's what you get in the GOP debate. That's a fair question. But then what do you get in the Democrat debate? You get an hour-long back rub, you know, where they're not asking any of the toughest questions, and they're actively protecting the Democrats. But the other point here, and it's really cutting through the noise now, Ryan, the reason I played that is, you know, I know a bunch of people who don't care about politics at all. They don't follow it, any of that. But the fact that this is now on the comedy shows, you know, and has gone national, that's cutting through the noise, and people are asking me about it because they don't care about this stuff. They don't follow this stuff, but they're saying, Dan, what story here? Is this really a thing?
5: I was making this comment on my morning program today, Dan. I went over with Michael Brown, who, of course, pressed the Marx campaign for documentation of his claims, and then they decided to skip the debate that he was moderating entirely. But that if we were just viewing this from afar, let's say it was like the Graham Plantner story. It was in Maine. It was another state that we're not following it very closely. And we experienced this for the first time on John Oliver or The Daily Show. Our reaction now would be, that can't be real. This guy's not real. Come on.
0: The whole thing's so fascinating to me because, again, you sit here right now. I wish we had some polling on this race. But as we sit here right now, there's certainly a very reasonable chance that Victor Marx will be the nominee. I mean, the ballots drop tomorrow, don't they, Ryan?
5: They've already been mailed out. You may have gotten yours already. I'm looking for mine.
0: Yeah. And so, yeah. I mean, I don't know because I don't have real polling and I'm not going to spend $15,000 to get real polling on this. But as we sit here right now, you got to think he has a reasonable chance to be the nominee.
5: Well, I don't know about that, Dan. Let me just, again, mathematical odds, if I was going to set them, I've told you this before, because of the Bottoms v. Marx factor in the evangelical vote that might be split. This is the analysis. I think I've talked about this with Dick Wadhams too. I think Barb Kirkmeyer is the prohibitive favorite for that reason. Another reason would be, Victor Marx had his chance twice to get on the ballot. He aborted, pun intended, again, ejected from the petition process. He didn't even finish that because it looked like he wasn't going to fulfill that. And then at the assembly, which I attended, Dan, Victor Marx finished second, a pretty distant second, to Scott Bottoms at the assembly.
0: But wait a second. And this is not an endorsement of Victor Marx. I just want to have all the facts on the table. Didn't he get like 40% of the vote or something?
5: No. About 30. Look, between 30 and 40. Bottoms got a higher number. Meixel did relatively well, but didn't get anywhere near what he needed to get, Sheriff Jason Meixel, Teller County. But again, Dan, he finished second at the assembly, not first. Second.
0: Right, but that's still a lot. If you're walking into the assembly as a new guy, right, and Scott's been around forever, and some of the others have been around a long time and have their followers, and you're walking in and you're getting 40% as a newcomer.
5: You didn't get 40.
0: Oh, I'll look during the break. But my point is simply this. And then you go out and you outraise, and I understand he spent most of it and spent most of it raising it, it looks like. But you go out and you outraise the Democrats and you outraise the Republicans by multiples. In terms of the free media, you know, Victor Marx is getting, you know, 10 or 20 times the other candidates. But then the question is, does it help him or hurt him? I don't have the answer to that. All I'm saying is anybody who's out there saying this is a done deal, Victor Marx is not going to be the nominee, I think is missing it. He could be.
5: Could be. But like you said, Dan, there are so many unknown variables here. There's no polling. I've talked to David Flaherty, Magellan Strategies. You and I both respect him at the highest level.
0: Very much.
5: There is no reliable polling, including the one that Marx, his own team, released. Further to the funding part, there's two parts of this that concern me, even if I'm a Marx supporter, and that is the dollars have been coming in a large percentage out of state. Point two, they've been burning through that cash, spending at a very high burn rate. Point three, there are smurfing allegations as to names that have the same street address for like four or five different states, cities, There's a lot of weird stuff that's been uploaded, not once, but in a second filing as well. So I don't know how true or real or whatever those numbers are in the fundraising either.
0: Right. And of course, we don't know. We do know what we don't know. And what we don't know at this point is whether the Marx campaign is going to have TV up, a lot of TV up before Election Day. Because if they put a lot of TV up, there is that video out there of Charlie Kirk saying incredibly positive things about Victor Marx. Charlie Kirk is universally respected in the Republican Party and beyond. And then the other unknown, Ryan, which is the left going to come in for any of the candidates in this primary? Is the left going to come in? They have in our last two or three primaries? Are they going to come in try to get one of the three elected as the GOP nominee because the left believes that candidate will be easiest to beat and will be so bad, thinks the left, that it will get our candidates destroyed down ticket. We don't know the answer to whether that's coming in, but if the Marx campaign launches a bunch of ads with that, and you've seen that mm-hmm. Charlie Kirk video,
5: right,
0: that's going to be very effective.
5: Here's what I think Democrats might do, and look out for this. They might not come out for Bottoms or Marx, but they've seen what we've seen on the late night lampooning. They might come out with some anti-Barb ads that say she's not conservative enough for Colorado, and that might play in a primary where she is perceived as the favorite. I could see that happening.
0: Oh, yeah. No, you're right. But one way or the other, are they going to play?
5: Good question.
0: Are they going to play?
5: Do they feel like you need to?
0: Here's another unknown at this point, and that is, how many independents are going to be voting in our primary because the Democrats have a hotly contested primary?
5: Good point.
0: So is that going to pull the independents into the Democrat primary and leave the Republican primary decided by registered Republicans?
5: That's a great point. Yeah. Plus, the attorney general's race is pretty interesting on the Democratic side, too. We interviewed another Michael Doherty yesterday.
0: Another good point. Yeah, another thing that might pull independents to be voting in the Democrat primary. Because if you break down some of the Republican primaries in the past, you know, chances are pretty good. If it had not been for independents voting in that primary, good chance you might add another result. So yeah, just a lot of unknowns. It's going to be an amazing few weeks. Looking forward to spending it with you. Hey, when we come back, we're going to talk about Iran. Is the president doing it right? Is he doing it wrong? What should the response be to Iran crossing his red line? Said, don't kill American troops. They shot down Apache. Thank God those brave service members are alive.
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6: Retaliatory strikes against Iran. I'm Lisa Lacerra, Fox News. After Tehran downed a U.S. military helicopter off the coast of Oman, the U.S. military says it's not clear if the collision between the Apache and an Iranian drone was intentional. U.S. service members on board the chopper were rescued.
14: The targets include air defense systems and radars. Explosions have been reported in Iran's port city of Sirik and Bandar Abbas, one of the main oil terminal port cities. CENTCOM described these strikes as defense offensive and proportional. At this moment, we believe them to be ongoing. Flight trackers report at least 8 KC-135 air refueling tankers are airborne over the Middle East right now, likely needed to refuel accompanying American warplanes across the Gulf.
6: Fox's Jennifer Griffin in Washington. Before this incident, President Trump again expressed optimism over negotiations with Iran, saying there's a good chance of signing a deal in 2 or 3 days. Jurors in Texas deliberating in the penalty phase of the trial of Carmelo Anthony. The 19-year-old was found guilty of murder this afternoon in the killing of Austin Metcalf at a track meet last year. Polls now closed in South Carolina, where voters are deciding who will replace term-limited Governor Henry McMaster. President Trump has endorsed Lieutenant Governor Pamela Yvette. Candidates in South Carolina must reach a majority or head to a runoff later this month. In Maine, polls close in about an hour, where, among other races, voters are deciding who should run against incumbent Republican Senator Susan Collins. Progressive Democrat Graham Plattner, who has come under fire over allegations of his behavior toward women and over a Nazi tattoo, which he has since covered up.
7: Plattner's former campaign's political director says voters are being deceived here. She wrote this in a new op-ed. We have learned to excuse what we should condemn. I want better for my daughters and for the people of Maine. Democrats are being sold a narrative that Plattner is the only choice.
6: Fox's Alexis McAdams. 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
6: Multiple people arrested in New York City after last night's loss by the Knicks in Game 3 of the NBA Finals.
25: NYPD officials say 21 people out of a crowd of about 7,000 were arrested following the Bryant Park watch party for Game 3 of the NBA Finals. Many of the arrests were made in the blocks surrounding the park as fights broke out when police tried to clear part of 42nd Street. Charges included assaulting a police officer, criminal possession of a weapon, menacing, and resisting arrest. Police deployed pepper spray and riot gear to disperse the crowd. An NYPD spokesperson says people climbed on top of scaffolding, light poles, and police cars, and that five officers were hurt. Monday night's game was the first home appearance for the Knicks in the finals, with Game 4 set for Wednesday at Madison Square Garden. In New York City, Tanya J. Powers, Fox News.
6: A former Air Canada pilot has been charged after authorities say he flew for years without a proper license. Jeffrey Wall of Barrie, Ontario, is accused of operating as an airline captain between 2009 and 2025 without a license to fly large commercial planes. The airline says Wall had a valid license but was promoted to captain without the required airline transport license and was removed from active duty once that was discovered. NASA names the next set of astronauts to fly an Artemis mission in preparation for a lunar return.
26: NASA has now named who will fly aboard Artemis 3, the next in a series of space missions leading to a return to the moon. NASA's Randy Bresnik, Frank Rubio, and Andre Douglas, along with Europe's Luca Parmitano, will fly the mission to Earth orbit in an Orion crew vehicle to practice important things.
27: These astronauts will continue to test the Orion spacecraft. They will rendezvous and dock with the Blue Origin lander and then again with the SpaceX lander.
26: NASA's Chief Jared Isaacman speaking at the Johnson Space Center in Houston. Artemis 3 is expected to fly next year.
6: Fox's Evan Brown. I'm Lisa Lacerra. This is Fox News.
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15: 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In this corner, from the University of Colorado, 30 years in the ring, fighting for truth, justice, and the American way, Dan Kaplitz.
0: My mind is blown as I sit here right now. And it has nothing to do with any of the topics we're talking about. So I won't dwell on it. I'll go back to the topics we're talking about. But the intro, Truth, Justice, and the American Way, it makes me so grateful to do the job I do. I'm a lawyer. I'm a trial lawyer. And it relates to what we've been talking about in this GOP primary, because a point I've been making is, unless you have subpoena power, or let's say that you have CORA power, which the Democrats have watered down greatly, and you can use legal authority in the courts to go in and get documents, you're often very limited in your ability to get to an ultimate conclusion. But the reason I'm saying my mind is blown is I've been doing trial law for 42 years or so. And a big part of what I do is use that subpoena power and use, you know, the greatness of our court system to force defendants to turn over documents. And some, not all, defendants will hide documents for years. And I'm working on a case now. I won't mention it, allude to it, anything else, or, you know, it'd be fine to, but I won't. But we've been fighting for years to drill down. We just knew there were documents they weren't producing. And we just got them. And they're earth-shattering. They just prove everything and change everything. And it just makes me so frustrated that in the political process, the voters don't have that same ability. They don't have that same power to go get to the truth. We're all limited as voters to the information available, and thankfully our instincts. But that's one thing that's so infuriating about that Democrat back rub with Weiser and Bennett. And, you know, Ryan, they used to do those group back rubs on the Boulder Mall. Did you ever see one of those?
5: I've heard about
0: them. Yeah. There would be a big, because, you know, I was in law school in Boulder and then lived there and practiced afterwards. And there'd be a big circle of people, and then others would come in and join in on the Pearl Street Mall. And then everyone would rub the back of the person in front of them. And then while somebody's rubbing your back. Now, I never got into one of those circles. But that's what this was. But that's why it's so frustrating, this Democrat back rub, you know, that Weiser and Bennett received from the moderators. Because there are so few chances for the voters to even get a glimpse of the real truth, or who these, you know, the real abilities of these candidates who are so overly managed and protected. And then they did the laydown. Didn't even ask them about Colorado's failing roads or crime rates or mass fentanyl death or sanctuary cities. Or how about boys and girls sports, which is such a hot issue. It's even going to be on the same ballot as the gubernatorial race. Or Phil Weiser just getting slapped down repeatedly by the U.S. Supreme Court for stripping Christians of their constitutional rights. Yeah, none of that. Just so frustrating. 303-713-8255. Maybe that's just because I've been fortunate to have a job, a hard job, but a job where if you do the hard work and you know what you're doing, you can use these legal powers to go get the truth. And thank you, founders, and thank you, courts, you know, for allowing people to get the truth that way. But in the political process, where so much is at stake, you get very few opportunities. And the one we just had with Weiser and Bennett was thrown away. Texter, Dan, you have 2.K likes on your post. Oh, here it is. Let's see. This relates what? To another. Sorry, I read these out of sequence. Oh, this is from our friend Alexa. We were talking about the break during the break about, okay, who's favored in this GOP primary. We talked about it in the last segment. And I was saying people who just write off Victor Marx, I think, are making a big mistake, because who knows? He might be in the lead right now. They're acting like he is. But then Alexa texts us, and she really pays attention to this stuff. She texts us, For the guy supposedly leading the Gov race, he only has 251 likes on the X post he did yesterday, where he said he is doing something right. Victor is not in the lead. That's from Alexa. And then she follows up with, Dan, by comparison, you have 2.1 thousand likes on your post for Joe's graduation from that unknown law school. That from Alexa. Thank you, Alexa. And, speaking of that, we're going to have some great guests on. I'm looking forward to this, Ryan, because I know one of the great things about Ryan's show, he does a morning show on 630 KHW in Denver, which also covers this show, carries this show in the afternoons. You have a lot of podcasters on. And I think that's really cool because you have a lot of these voices out there and they have big followings and it's cool to get that perspective. 5:36 today, we're going to have a couple of podcasters on from a podcast called Approach the Bench. And it's a Christian conservative podcast done by two Harvard students. Done by two Christian conservative Harvard students. One just graduated from Harvard Law and one is still in it. So those two gentlemen, Mason Laney and Will Johnson, Approach the Bench, will be with us at 5:36. And I just so admire that because, hey, that's not the easiest thing to do on any campus. And it's not the easiest thing to do on the Harvard campus. So I think what Joe would tell you, and he just, you know, graduated from law school and with very high honors and all sorts of other awards a short time ago, is he was never oppressed for standing for his faith. And he lived his faith and he spoke his faith and he was open about his faith and he would go into class discussions, argue his conservative positions, argue, you know, his faith. And he never felt oppressed for that. And I respect the school and everybody around for that. And one of the things that was cool was at his graduation, had several big name, highly respected liberal professors come up and just talk about how much they loved Joe and loved having him in the class and loved his point of view.
5: Well, having met Joe, Dan, there's a couple things. One, it's as if a carbon copy was made of you. He looks like your younger brother. You know what I mean? He looks exactly like you, and his personality is similar to yours. He might have a little bit more edge to him. He's a funny guy. He's eminently likable, Joe is. And I see, you know, the sky is the limit. That's a cliche, but it really is for Joe. This is one cool cat, and he is going to be a success in whatever he does.
0: No, and thank you for saying that. And as I posted in that tweet, Alexis was kind enough to mention, the thing we're most proud of is he's a great kid. He's a great Christian kid, and people from all walks of life love him, and he's fearless about his faith and conservatism, and now he's going to go, you know, I'm amazed by the honors he achieved and the awards he won. But as Amy and I were saying to some friends last night, with all of our kids, and everybody's the same way with their kids, same thing with Caroline, who's an absolute genius and a natural trial lawyer. You're grateful for their accomplishments, but what you're proud of is the people they've become along the way. And that's the biggest thing.
5: Again, having met him, he's one of these people, and I describe actually my dad this way. If somebody were to say a bad thing about Joe or say they didn't like Joe or something, my immediate question would go to that person, not to Joe. Like, what's wrong with you?
0: That's right. No, it's really amazing. But and I understand the criticisms of Harvard and the knock on Harvard and all of that. But I'm just telling you, his experience there and living his faith and his conservatism openly and you know, the fair treatment and the respectful treatment and everything he got and his ability to achieve there. My goodness, in a class that was run by a very, very prominent, nationally prominent liberal, he got the Dean Scholar Award as a top student in the class from this very prominent liberal professor.
5: Did he have
0: who
5: Dershowitz?
0: Still stayed? I don't want to. Fair question. Okay. I don't want to. No, it's not Dershowitz.
5: Okay.
0: I don't want to get into the name just because of the privacy of the professor. But the professor stays in touch with him.
5: That's awesome.
0: He texts him. He emails him. They talk sports and everything else. And the professor is one of the most prominent, you know, liberal progressives in the country. 303 713

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1: 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The Approach the Bench, a very popular podcast hosted by Christian conservative Harvard law students. And so they really do tremendous work. And I think you'll find it very interesting. And you may decide to start listening to that podcast because they're sharp guys, you know, faithful guys, conservative guys. And they've got that legal perspective. So they will join us at 5:36. Let's go to the phone lines. I'll mix in text. Let's go to beautiful Broomfield, Colorado. You're on the Dan Kaplis Show. Welcome, Bill.
2: Hey, Dan. Good to talk to you again.
1: Thank you.
2: And I got a lap out of Ryan when he asked me what I wanted to talk to you about. I just told him I wanted to talk to Governor Kaplis. Yeah. And so he did lap. And, sure. and I checked while I was waiting, but you graduated a year ahead of me in 76. I thought you were a little younger.
1: Mm. And so I feel younger.
2: Well, you sound younger.
1: And so
2: I think, in all seriousness, I paid attention to politics. Thank God my son-in-law is a staunch Republican. I've told you before, my first vote was for Ronald Reagan.
1: Mm. Wow.
2: And right now, you know what? I'll turn real quick because I wrote down my four little things. First of all, Victor Marx is a fraud. I saw him on TV, and he talked so slow, he couldn't beat a turtle in a race. And two is, I saw one of his ads just within the last week, and he didn't even put his voice to that ad, and that told me a lot. I paid attention to how people market, and he just, you know, when you start ducking debates, that tells us who you are. I will be voting for Barb in the primary and on a, you know, for the governor. But I hope you do run in 4 years if she doesn't win here.
1: Thank you, my friend. Really appreciate that, Bill. Yeah.
2: Then I want to go back to Michael Bennett.
1: Oh.
2: There's a guy, remember his first job was superintendent.
1: Yeah.
2: And how he became a senator. This guy has no charisma, no pizzazz, and just, you know, it's just amazing where
1: no accomplishments.
2: At. No, and
1: how do you serve in the Senate that long and have so few accomplishments?
2: Well, him and Hickenlooper are all hiding out together. Last thing I got for you is the Iran war. Trump has backed off too many times. I'm a big supporter of Trump, but we should have gone in there and taken Karg Island. And just right now, we would need to put them out of their misery and do what's right. That's my opinion.
1: Well, Bill, appreciate the call, and thank you for being so organized. Appreciate that as well. And this will be a topic for another show, but Bill, you know, he's talking about age and everything else, and to me, it's just mind-boggling that people get caught up in that. I mean, it's almost totally irrelevant anymore, right? It's just person to person, and that, you know, what's so sad to me is the people who they turn a certain age and then just figure they have to go downhill. I've just never, ever understood that. You know who had the best line on that, young Ryan? You would know, Ryan knows everything about movies. But who had the best line on that? I mean, was it truly okay? About the goofiness of this age thing and why anybody puts any stock in it whatsoever, other than, okay, you got to be old enough to go into a bar, that kind of thing. But Clint Eastwood had the best line on it. And he's now, what, mid-90s or so?
3: Yeah.
1: And Clint Eastwood said, the first thing he does every morning is he says to himself, don't let the old man in.
3: Yeah.
1: Don't let the old man in. Because so many people, you know, they hit 60 or 65 or 70, and then all of a sudden they let the old man in. Or they let the old woman in. And they're just old. When there's no reason to be. None whatsoever. All you get with these additional years, you know, if you're blessed with health, all you get with these additional years is more wisdom. So, yeah, that to me, it's so goofy and so self-destructive. 303-713-8255, DAN 57739. Again, a couple of very popular podcasters join us at 5:36. The podcast is Approach the Bench. A couple of Harvard students, including Mason Lania, Harvard Law student, and Will Johnson, another Harvard Law student, and they do a Christian conservative legal-oriented podcast. So well worth the listen, but you can decide for yourself after we talk to the guys at 5:36. Dan says he texted her last week. I sent a text regarding Victor Marks' I'm Like Trump campaign and how much Colorado hates Trump. Then this morning I get a text saying Victor Marks is the most anti-Trump GOP candidate. There's nothing that adds up. I have not seen that text. It's hard for me to imagine the Marks campaign sending out a I'm anti-Trump text. It's very, very hard for me to picture. I'd want to see that text and make sure that our texter is interpreting it correctly. Are you familiar, young Ryan, with such a text?
3: No.
1: No. It would really surprise me if Victor Marks took that approach. And then Iran, what Bill had to say there. Listen, I personally, President Trump has, I believe, earned my trust. I hope yours. When it comes to Iran, when it comes to all of these military engagements, I think he's earned the trust based on past performance. Now, based on what we can see publicly, which I think does not include most of the important information. Yeah, I sit here right now thinking that if it ended this way, it would be terrible. It would be a failure. It would be a military A-plus success, but it would be a political diplomatic failure if it ended this way. If it ended this way right now, I think this evil regime is even more empowered, much more powerful around the world than they were before it started. But again, I trust President Trump, and I know that there is so much, including probably all the important stuff, we just can't know from the outside. But the idea that you would have this regime shoot down an Apache after the president just laid down the red line. They cannot kill any Americans. Now, thank God, you know, these pilots survived. But they tried to kill them. They shot down an Apache. And it looks like a relative, we don't have the inside info, it looks like a relative pinprick response. But that's what brings me back to, I do trust Trump, and it's earned by his performance. Now, the idea that the U.S. went to war against Iran without a plan in place to secure the Strait of Hormuz immediately, I just don't understand that. I don't understand how you can do it. But again, I trust Trump based on past performance, and when the full story's told, it may all make perfect sense. But based on the limited information we have right now, yeah, I just don't understand how we can go to war against Iran without a plan in place to immediately secure the strait. So I'll come back to it. He's earned it. I trust him. I'm waiting to get all the full facts and, above all, how it ends. Approach the Bench podcast.
4: This is a Fox News alert. I'm John Saucier. Military action happening in the Middle East. Fox's Max Gordon.
5: U.S. Central Command is saying that they're launching strikes against Iran in response to the downing of a U.S. Apache helicopter by an Iranian drone.
4: Iran reportedly shooting down that U.S. military tank helicopter near the Strait of Hormuz. Both pilots were rescued safely from the incident. Texas teenager Carmelo Anthony is found guilty of murder in the stabbing death of teenager Austin Metcalf at a track meet. Anthony, who stabbed Metcalf to death, claims self-defense in the case. The jury, though, didn't agree. They returned a guilty verdict. Anthony faces up to life in prison now. And a bill which would provide almost $70 billion for immigration enforcement passing the House. Next goes to President Trump for his signature. Republicans use a majority to get the bill over the finish line, funding a pair of Homeland Security agencies through the next 3 years. Democrats are pushing for reforms to immigration agencies. 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
7: Many Republicans on Capitol Hill are asking tough questions about criminal charges surrounding the Southern Poverty Law Center, alleging it fueled and supported extremist violence. But during a House Judiciary Committee meeting, Colorado Democratic Congressman Joe Neguse pointed out the SPLC still does good work, in one case preventing a synagogue attack in Las Vegas.
8: To provide the FBI with information
3: about suspected criminal activity. And in fact, that criminal activity, the reported criminal activity, has ultimately been prosecuted.
7: Magoos also pointed out the SPLC has helped root out extremist behavior for both Democratic and Republican administrations. A Fort Carson soldier is back in jail after violating a protection order. Marquez Parker was arrested last year after a tip led investigators to more than 7,000 photos and videos of child sex abuse material in his home. He's charged with 14 counts of child sex assault with a pattern of abuse and 35 other charges related to child sexual abuse. I'm Rob Dawson.
8: This report is sponsored by Colorado State.
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0: Wow, that's a good one, Ryan. Perfect lead-in. This is a great podcast. I hope you give it a listen. I hope you become a regular. And it's one of the reasons I'm so optimistic about the future. There are so many great kids, and there are so many great, smart, young conservatives out there, including conservative Christians. So this popular podcast called Approach the Bench, it's a Christian conservative podcast done by a couple of Harvard law students. One just graduated, Mason Laney, and then Will Johnson, he's going into his 3L year there, but they tackle faith, politics, and law every week. So it's really fascinating, done by some really smart cats who join us now. Mason, Will, welcome to the Dan Kaplis Show.
1: Thanks so much for having us, Dan. We're so stoked to be here.
2: We're really, really happy. Thank you.
0: Man, well, guys, thank you, and thank you for what you do. Let me start with Mason, seniority, I guess, since you just graduated. Mason, tell everybody how a couple of conservative Christian Harvard law students end up launching a podcast and what the podcast is about.
2: Yeah, we kind of stumbled into it, honestly. Harvard Law is not a place where you find many Christians or many conservatives, naturally. And I kind of realized over time, as I was going about my law school experience, that I wanted to be better known for my faith, for my values, for the things that actually mattered to me. And I didn't think I was doing a good enough job of that in class. And I met Will, who was very funny and chill. And it's funny you'd say that I'm senior, because he definitely always likes to flaunt the fact that he's older and more mature than I am, which I would definitely agree with in many ways. But we have a good dynamic.
0: Yeah.
2: And we met a random dude at a church event, and he said, "Hey, you guys should start a podcast." So we started a podcast.
0: That is awesome. And you got to be loving it, right? I mean, the fact that you guys can attract this audience and share your thoughts, and I would imagine just prepping for the show, you know, Shakespeare said to write is to think, just prepping for the show has to give you that edge.
1: Certainly so. Yeah. I mean, it's been a great experience just even just in learning what it takes to run a podcast and be able to be prepared to speak for, you know, an hour and a half to 2 hours at a time, and to sometimes debate different guests, take on topics that I don't know much about at first, and diving in the research and just be prepared to present a hopefully nuanced but interesting perspective to people that they might not otherwise get on a campus like Harvard.
0: Yeah, and your guys' backgrounds as well. I mean, just as Mason, you know, has worked for, I think, DOJ Civil Rights and the Senate Judiciary Committee, Beckett Fund. You're a former officer in the United States Army, right? How does that impact your views and you know, how you project?
2: Yeah, so we definitely have a unique backgrounds for Harvard. Will having come directly from the military, and me having come directly from a Christian private school. I went to Wheaton College outside Illinois for undergrad. And I think coming into an environment like Harvard Law School, you realize very quickly that you're different, right? And also that a lot of people have never been exposed to the ideas that you believe to be true.
0: Mm-hmm.
2: And that means that the podcast, long form content, it provides us the opportunity to explain in full form to people exactly what those views are. And many of our friends who listen to the podcast are liberal. And they kind of got into it initially because we also are bachelors, so we talk a lot about girl problems and dating and stuff. And so that's kind of like the bait. We get you in, and then we talk about Christianity.
1: Now, yeah, and I would just add that I think... Oh, sorry, go ahead.
0: Does this get you dates?
1: Honestly, yes, kind of.
2: Yeah, it does, surprisingly. I thought it was going to sink us. I thought it was totally going to sink us as a dating matter. But amazingly, I think it actually filters really well.
1: Yeah, some of our listeners have recommended, you know, people to us. Sometimes girls reach out via email or the comments.
2: Yeah, many think that this was the actual reason for the podcast in the first place.
1: Yes.
0: Wow. Well, and I think that's impressive, right? Because I think there are so many people out there who just admire courage, and they may disagree with somebody on something, even something fundamental. Like, you know, my wife is a Democrat, but I think people respect people who are open about what they believe, and they're willing to back it up and have the conversation. But it sounds like you guys do that too, right? Sounds like you have some lefties on and you have the big debate.
1: Yeah, we have debated a Democratic socialist, proudly so, quite a viral personality at Harvard as well. So we had her on, we talked to her. And yeah, we've debated a lot of different viewpoints too. We've had a Mormon on, we've had a Catholic on. And so yeah, we don't shy away from the hard conversations. And I don't think either of us really went into this with any fear of being canceled or you know, looked down upon for our views. We just wanted to speak the truth and hopefully do it courteously and with a lot of nuance.
2: Yeah. As well. And the culture has really changed. I think that's something that's important to note. I mean, the dean of Harvard Law Admissions came onto the podcast and she's wonderful, so great and awesome. But also the episode, like 2 episodes before that episode, we were debating gay marriage and legality with that. And 5-6 years ago, I think it would be very hard for many people, even reasonable people who are friends of ours, to associate with us publicly having conversations like that. Mm-hmm. And so the culture's changed, and it's an opportunity for Christians, for conservatives to get out there and spread the good news.
0: Well, I think that's a great point, Mason, because, you know, when Joe applied his essay, he was very open about his conservatism and his Christianity, you know, and they invited him in. And so I really respected that, and the fact that that they invited you guys in as well. Now, there are going to be a lot of people in our audience, guys, who are thinking, you know what? I'd love to listen to a podcast where I'm going to learn more about the law, because I think that's value added for people. And so tell folks about how often you talk about the law and what form that takes.
2: Yeah, I think that the podcast being also a kind of Harvard Law focused podcast by its very nature, we'll have some guests on that are very legal. We had Sarah Isger, who's the host of the Advisor Opinions podcast, which is very, very dense, legal-informed podcast subject matter. And we try our hardest to explain that in detail to our viewers, but we also have some variety there. Naturally, we have the Girl Problem segment. We also have these debates of religion. But our goal is honestly to just present ourselves as we are, and that means that you're going to get a lot of legal stuff because we're law students and now, for me, about to become a full-blown lawyer. And so definitely you learn a lot about the law. We'll try our best to explain the concepts of like originalism, textualism, and the role of the judiciary alongside it. The goal is to be accessible. We always welcome input though, to try to make it more accessible for sure.
0: And you know what I love, guys, and I think my listeners, our listeners will too, is, you know, just like so often younger doctors, you know, they're on the cutting edge of this or that. I just know from being around, you know, Joe and his buddies, including you guys, I just know, and having practiced law for 42 years, there is a new level of brilliance. You know, you've got a lot of people your age who are coming out way ahead of people who've been doing it for decades. So it's a good chance for people to hear what, you know, these up and coming legal minds think. So I think that's cool. Now, I got to ask you for some advice. What advice do you have for a talk show host who has no girl problems because he's been married to like a 10 plus for 33 years?
1: Yeah. Well, I think you have a great perspective to add. You can, you know, you should give your guys, your audience, marriage advice. I would certainly listen in for that.
2: Yeah. We need it. I need it.
0: Yeah.
2: So, like, I need some help. That's the biggest thing. It's kind of funny that the ones giving the advice, considering that we have not fully gotten married yet. Honestly, it's men like you that we need to be hearing from. To learn what we need to do, maybe differently, to be able to actually get dates.
0: Well, you don't need my advice, but I'll give it to you anyway. And my advice is wait until you meet the right lady. Because I didn't marry till I was 36. But hey, if I had met her when I was 25 and I had driven by that, I would have been out of my mind. So I just say, you know, wait until you meet the right person.
2: Yeah, what happens if we're a little impatient, though?
0: That can happen.
2: You know,
0: I went through that phase. That can happen. Yeah.
2: But it's hard. I think that's one of the parts.
0: Oh, no, I know. Because, you know, it's at the heart of life, right? I thought, who was it? One of the big ones, well, maybe a Warren Buffett or whatever, just saying that, hey, the number one thing you have to get right in life is who you marry. And so I think it's a tougher road for you guys out there right now, because isn't everybody just meeting online? Isn't that what they do now?
2: Yeah.
1: Yeah. And we've covered that on the podcast. We actually had a guest on who is an HBS student, Harvard Business School. And one of his startup ideas is to sort of reform the online dating community. And we had a bit of a disagreement there, because I don't think it can be reformed. I'm pretty skeptical about dating apps and that sort of thing.
0: How would he reform
1: it? No, it is certainly hard to filter how people turn to it.
0: Will, how would he reform the online dating community?
1: Through a different incentive structure, like kind of getting away from the, you know, I don't want to give the episode away, Dan.
0: Yeah, okay.
1: I
0: want people that's to fair. Just to tease.
1: Yeah. By just changing up the incentive structure, so you don't get a picture until you have had a substantive conversation.
0: Wow.
1: No swipe, professionalism involved. You kind of get like a select number of people to choose from. Sort of things that make it less of, you know, you're treating people as commodities rather than individuals to get to know.
2: Yeah. The issue, of course, with that still is that you're really running up against what one of the major reasons why the dating market is struggling, and there's been this kind of bottoming out of the market, is that like as much as you're trying to facilitate these genuine connections between people, people's expectations are so aggrandized that by the time they interact with an image, they have an expectation. If it doesn't match with it, they'll often not continue to pursue that person. And so dealing with both the dating apps kind of incentivizing you to think about imagistic standards, while also dealing with actual changes in those standards that make it hard for men and women to match up.
0: See, I will listen to this podcast, guys. Just based on that, I will listen to the podcast. And really grateful for the time today. I want to, before I let you go, ask you the best place for people to tune in and listen to Mason Laney and Will Johnson, the podcast, Approach the Bench. So what's the best vehicle for this?
2: That's very, very kind of you. We're grateful to come to the show. If people want to listen, the best way is either over Spotify, Apple Podcasts, or YouTube. You can find the long form content there. We produce a lot of short form content on Instagram and TikTok, and the name is really simple. It's Approach the Bench. You look it up, you'll find it.
0: Love what you're doing. Appreciate the time, guys.
2: Thank you so much. God bless you out there, Dan.
0: Thank you. Good luck out there. That is, this is a wonderful podcast. Hope you do listen. You're on the Dan Kaplis Show.
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6: Three staccato cries of Mayday and an eyewitness report of a mid-air explosion is about all that is known this morning of the British Columbia air disaster, which yesterday claimed 52 lives.
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14: OpenAI has filed to take its stock public. Mitch McCann reports.
17: In a post online, OpenAI said it recently submitted what is known as a confidential S-1, the formal filing required for an IPO or initial public offering. The company went on to say, "We have not decided on timing yet. It may be a while because there are things we want to do that are likely easier as a private company."
14: OpenAI said it's making the announcement now, however, because it expected the news to leak. The White House is negotiating with Capitol Hill for federal preemption of some state artificial intelligence laws in exchange for support of key tech priorities. Multiple reports say Republican Senator Marsha Blackburn is leading the negotiations with the White House to finalize text for an AI preemption package that's expected to include protections for kids, creators, and communities. And Tools for Humanity is reportedly laying off some of the humans that work at the eye scanning company. Business Insider says the firm is struggling with revenue as nations like Kenya ban the technology. Tech Report, I'm Matt Mattinson.
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28: Mornings 6 to 10, it's Ryan Schuele.
29: Whether it's state and local elected officials and candidates for office, advocates for important causes, or the names you know from sports and pop culture, we are where news happens. Ryan Schuele Live, here on 630 K.

0: That's good, Ryan. Who is that?
1: The late, great Toby Keith.
0: Wow, that is good. I wonder if that's where Clint Eastwood got it. Goes to this texter, Dan. Thanks so much for your thoughts about, quote, not letting the old man in. I needed that today because it's my birthday. An old friend emailed me. She went online and sent me pictures from my old yearbook, still gagging. I think I need a shower. I prefer the present. I attributed it to Clint Eastwood, who has this great advice. First thing he says to himself every morning is, don't let the old man in, because his goofiness of just thinking, because you're a certain number, maybe that's numbers 25, maybe it's 85, but thinking because you're a certain number, you are limited in certain ways, that's just madness. But yeah, great one there, Ryan. I wonder if he got that, if Clint got it from Toby.
1: Toby might have written the song based on the Clint quote. I mean, that's not out of the question either.
0: Yeah, could have happened. Dan, we often practice the back rub circle at team building events in the Student Leadership Institute at CU Boulder. We built a great team. Pretty relaxed one, I would guess. I had used the circular back rub thing in Boulder as a metaphor for the debate between Weiser and Bennett, because that's what, in my opinion, the moderators did. They gave him an hour-long back rub while serving as human shields to protect both candidates from their unpopular positions and failures in office. So, when you moderate a debate and you don't ask about our crumbling roads at all, you don't ask about our crumbling roads, you don't ask about high crime rates, you don't ask about mass fentanyl death, you don't ask about sanctuary cities, you don't ask about boys and girls sports, even though it's going to be on the ballot. Yeah, that's human shield time. Got a text from, I think, our friend Alexa saying, Dan, you should have Joe and Caroline on to talk about the best advice they ever got from their dad. Well, that's very thoughtful. This ties back to an earlier conversation on the show. Thank you, Alexa. But I know what both kids would probably do is quote Abraham Lincoln, which is, all that I am or hope ever to be, I get from my mother. And that's just the truth. Listen, I'm like every dad out there. I've worked hard to be a good dad, but listen, at the end of the day, you know, I think it's real easy. You can look at our kids, and I think a lot of families can say this, you can look at our kids who are wonderful and just great humans. It's like I said earlier, all of us as parents, right? All of us, we celebrate our kids' accomplishments, like our daughter Caroline and Joe. I mean, we celebrate their amazing accomplishments, but what we're proud of is the people they have become along the way. That's what you're really proud of. That's what matters most. Ryan, we had a great priest, Father Pat, who said at church one day, and whether somebody's Catholic or religious or not, they'll still, I think, agree with this. Well, maybe not if they're not religious, but his point was, you got one job as a parent, he said. He gave these great homilies. You got one job as a parent, and that is raise a kid who God will want to spend eternity with. That's pretty good advice, don't you think?
1: That's a high bar and a lot of pressure, I would think.
0: That's pretty good advice, but I think it's the right goal. Hey, got a texter here saying, Dan, finish your thoughts. Last thing you said was, if Iran ended the way it was today, then it would be a military victory, but a political failure. What do you mean by the way it is? Well, it's obvious the way it is today. And my whole point was, I trust Trump based on past performance. And obviously, we can't know. We don't have access to most of the most important information. But from what you can tell from the outside, if this became the status quo, if today became the status quo moving forward, you know, it would have been a massive military success, but overall a foreign policy failure. Because if this becomes the new normal, that evil, straight out of hell regime is going to be much more powerful than they were before the war started. Now, that's the reason I don't think it's going to end this way. I trust Trump based on past performance. But I think there are some critical days to come, obviously, whether they're sooner or later. Ryan, thank you for your great job today. Really appreciate it. Ryan has a tremendous show each morning, 6 to 10 a.m., 6:30 KHW Denver. Check it out. God and Management Willing. I'm back tomorrow at 4 on the Dan Kaplan Show. Join me then.
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4: Retaliatory strikes against Iran. I'm Lisa Lacerra, Fox News. After Tehran downed a U.S. military helicopter off the coast of Oman, the U.S. military says it's not clear if the collision between the Apache and an Iranian drone was intentional. U.S. service members on board the chopper were rescued.
5: The targets include air defense systems and radars. Explosions have been reported in Iran's port city of Sirik and Bandar Abbas, one of the main oil terminal port cities. CENTCOM described these strikes as defensive and proportional. At this moment, we believe them to be ongoing. Flight trackers report at least 8 KC-135 air refueling tankers are airborne over the Middle East right now, likely needed to refuel accompanying American warplanes across the Gulf.
4: Fox's Jennifer Griffin in Washington. Before this incident, President Trump again expressed optimism over negotiations with Iran, saying there's a good chance of signing a deal in 2 or 3 days. Jurors in Texas deliberating in the penalty phase of the trial of Carmelo Anthony. The 19-year-old was found guilty of murder this afternoon in the killing of Austin Metcalf at a track meet last year. Polls now closed in South Carolina, where voters are deciding who will replace term-limited Governor Henry McMaster. President Trump has endorsed Lieutenant Governor Pamela Yvette. Candidates in South Carolina must reach a majority or head to a runoff later this month. In Maine, polls close in about an hour, where, among other races, voters are deciding who should run against incumbent Republican Senator Susan Collins. Progressive Democrat Graham Plattner, who has come under fire over allegations of his behavior toward women and over a Nazi tattoo, which he has since covered up.
6: Plattner's former campaign's political director says voters are being deceived here. She wrote this in a new op-ed. We have learned to excuse what we should condemn. I want better for my daughters and for the people of Maine. Democrats are being sold a narrative that Plattner is the only choice.
4: Fox's Alexis McAdams, America's